0: going up, everybody's profiting.
1: Locally, a think tank says Hong Kong should fully transform itself into a super value adder to help support national development in the next 5 years. Ray Poon, research director from the POD Research Institute, said the SAR is not too far away from helping transform the nation's technological breakthroughs into globally trusted, commercially viable services. He said the city should focus on so-called frontier technology.
2: To make a case, Hong Kong can extract raw satellite data and turn them into maritime compliance, for example, such as tracking dark vessels, so it's one case. And we also develop our smart city and healthcare AI models using our dense urban environment and create a digital twin for all kinds of testing and make it the AI governance prototype for Asia.
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6: Good morning, it's Thursday the 2nd of July and this is James Ross. In the headlines, Fed Chief Kevin Warsh says US inflation is still too high. US private hiring slows slightly ahead of the non-farm payrolls release. Japan's Mr. Yen faces growing pressure to further prop up the currency. President Trump earned $1 billion in crypto earnings last year. Google has to pay $1.5 billion in antitrust damages in Sweden. BYD looks set to reclaim the global EV sales crown from Tesla. And more Americans choose hybrid work despite a push to return to office. On today's Money Talk, we'll be joined by Ben Emon, CIO and founder at FedWatch and managing director at Highline Wealth Partners, and Hebe Chen, market analyst at Vantage Australia. In Your Money, we'll hear about the impact of the US-Iran war on business in the APAC region from John Defterius, senior advisor at APCO. And we'll get a view from the US with John Terrett, our New York correspondent. If you have any questions for our guests, you can email us at moneytalk@rthk.gov.hk. If you'd like to WhatsApp us, you can do that on 6899 8518. 6899 8518.
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6: Let's get straight to the markets now. And for our update from Wall Street, here's John Terrett in New York.
8: Thanks very much, James. Well, the first day of July and the first day of the second half of 2026 has come and gone. Markets ended in the red, as you'll see in a second. Company news, the sporting apparel people Nike rebounded after giving in a weak revenue forecast. They were down when the news first came out on Tuesday evening, but by the end of the trading session on Wednesday, Nike was up 3%, but it's down about 30% for the year so far, and it has had a tough couple of years. Meta Platforms had its best day since January, up 10% on reports it's entering the cloud business to compete with Google, Amazon and Microsoft, which will be a tough sell. Semiconductors were lower, the Philadelphia index that tracks them, down 5% here on Wednesday. General Mills, maker of Lucky Charms breakfast cereals, reported better than expected earnings, stock up 7 or 8%. And Kroger, the largest supermarket chain here by revenue, is buying Giant Eagle of Pennsylvania for $1.65 billion. The idea is to add 200 stores to the Kroger empire. On the markets, it was a red day on Wall Street. The Dow was down, but only by 13 points at 52,305. The Nasdaq was down 0.7%, 173 points at 26,040. The S&P 500 down 0.1%, 16 points at 74.83. On to Europe, it was a mixed day there. London down just under 0.1%, 18 points at 10,478. The DAX in Germany, though, was up by just under 0.1%, 44 points at 25,040. And the CAC in Paris was down 0.8%, 66 points at 83.37. And on Wall Street's Thursday, we get the jobs report, the government jobs report, the non-farms, as they call it here, for the month of June. John Terrett for Money Talk in New York.
6: Thank you, John. Well, before yesterday's holiday, Hong Kong stocks had ended on the down despite tech advances in other markets around the region. The Hang Seng closed down 0.6% on Tuesday at 22,281. Overall, the Hang Seng has lost 9.1% for the month, its steepest monthly loss since January 2024. And for the first 6 months, it shed 10.7%. Some analysts and traders suggested that the first half was a big disappointment, as investors had expected a rebound and for Hong Kong to maybe benefit from fund outflows from

0: from the US. Instead, some observed that investors were switching out from big platform names and blue chips and buying hardware and manufacturing related shares, believing those industries will benefit from an AI infrastructure boom. Well, yesterday, Asian stocks ended mixed as investors nervously awaited key US jobs data that could help determine the Fed's next interest rate decision. That as the yen is also under scrutiny as it's now at around four decade lows. On the mainland, the Shanghai Composite ending up 0.4% at 4,112. The Shenzhen Component closing down 0.5% at 16,119. In Tokyo, the Nikkei 225 closed higher for a third consecutive session, up 0.6% to 70,474. The market supported by AI-related shares, though fresh hurdles in US-Iran peace negotiations and investor caution in a volatile market limited the gains. In Seoul, South Korean shares fell 2% to 8,303 as overseas investors booked profits after a blistering second quarter, even as exports beat forecasts on record chip sales. The Kospi rose 68% in the June quarter, the steepest since 1998, and it's risen 97% so far this year. To commodities, oil prices fell overnight after President Trump said U.S. talks with Iran and Qatar are going well. Quote, as far as things are going, the denuclearization of Iran is moving along well, he told reporters. They've had very good meetings and we'll see. Mr. Trump's son-in-law Jared Kushner and special envoy Steve Witkoff arrived in Qatar on Tuesday for indirect talks with Iran via mediators. U.S. West Texas Intermediate Futures lost 1.3% to settle at $68.58 a barrel. That's a drop of more than 20% in June, reflecting its worst monthly performance since late 2021. Brent crude down 2.4% now at $71.20 a barrel. Brent dropped roughly 21% last month, its largest monthly decline since March of 2020. Copper is down 1.2% at $6.17 a pound. Spot gold up 0.25% at $4,030.64 an ounce. In the bond market, the US 10-year bond currently showing a yield of 4.48%. To currencies, the euro buying $1.14. The FT reporting that traders are closely watching Japan's top currency official, Atsushi Momura, known as Mr. Yen, for signs of another market intervention as the yen sinks to its weakest against the US dollar since the 80s. It's fallen over 13% this year, slipping past 162 yen to the dollar. Analysts say intervention is becoming increasingly likely if the yen weakens further, with some expecting Tokyo could act during the quieter trading period around the US Independence Day holiday. Currently, the dollar stands at 162.56 Japanese yen. In other currencies, the pound buys 10.4 Hong Kong dollars. The yuan stands at 6.79 against the US dollar. Bitcoin currently trading up 4.2% at $59,891. The S&P ASX 200 right now is down 0.5% at 8,674. Well, Eurozone inflation eased last month, slowing to 2.8% in June from 3.2% in May, further curbing pressure on the ECB to raise interest rates again after having just raised its rates for the first time since 2023, 3 weeks ago. Its president, Christine Lagarde, told the ECB's annual gathering of central bankers in Portugal why.
1: When you have your inflation outlook up, your core inflation up, when you have the underlying inflation indicating that it's also trending up as well, and that you're only going back to your 2% target at the end of 28, with a number of things happening in our inflation outlook, which includes, you know, the market expectations in particular, you have the obvious decision, and it was so obvious that we had a unanimity decision within the board of the governing council.
0: Ella Hoxer, head of fixed income at Newton Investment Management, says the latest drop in oil prices could change the ECB's path forward.
2: We can expect some more benefits from this drop in energy because, as we know, everything we do is driven by energy, right? So it has an input into all kinds of costs in our daily lives, in our daily activities. And so you can see a continued compression coming on the back of that. Now, of course, that assumes that the price of oil stays stable at these lower levels, which are now matching the pre-conflict levels. So we can see a continuation of that benefit over the course of the next month. And of course, there's also the element of expectations, right? So if expectations in markets continue to remain benign from here on, that will also feature through in terms of pricing this in markets. So you can get some of that benefit comes through next month also.
0: Federal Reserve Chairman Kevin Warsh says inflation remains too high, but gave no indication of what policymakers might do at their meeting later this month. Here's Mr. Warsh also speaking at that ECB forum on central banking in Portugal.
3: But we've all looked around and we've seen that prices are too high, and I don't think I'm the only one on this stage that's recommitted to deliver price stability.
0: Susan Schmidt, portfolio manager at Exchange Capital Resources in Chicago, says Kevin Warsh's approach of keeping the markets guessing is part of the Fed's new strategy.
4: He was very negative on the open communication and the signaling that he felt was happening under Chairman Powell. And he's just taken the helm, even in his first meeting. He was very quiet and reserved and giving no inclination whatsoever as to the forward moves the Fed might take. So he's playing it coy, I think. He's also trying to set the path for the new Fed in the U.S., with the new Fed chair, and really trying to keep the markets just in the dark.
0: Mr. Warsh also reiterated his preference for the Fed to scale back its bond portfolio, while highlighting that such step will only be made after extensive public preparation. Quote, "It took us about 18 years to find our way into this big balance sheet, which again, in my biased view," he said, "borders on fiscal policy. It'll take us more than 18 weeks to bring it down to size." Elsewhere, U.S. private employers added fewer jobs than expected in June. ADP says private sector employment increased by 98,000, below forecasts of 110,000, and down from 122,000 in May. Nearly half were in education and healthcare, while almost all hiring was in services. The ADP report comes ahead of the closely watched non-farm payrolls figures, which are due out tonight, Hong Kong time. A U.S. House Judiciary Committee report has accused the South Korean government of unfairly targeting U.S. companies, including online retailer Coupang. It claims Seoul launched dozens of investigations, imposed excessive fines, and threatened criminal charges against executives after a 2025 data breach, despite the company saying the incident was limited. It also argues South Korea's actions may violate a trade agreement negotiated under President Trump and warns that foreign governments are increasingly using regulation to disadvantage American businesses. Manufacturing activity across the Eurozone has just completed its strongest quarter since early 2022. That as the AI boom continues to drive factory output across Asia. Global business surveys show the sector remains resilient despite disruption from the US conflict with Iran. However, manufacturers say supply shortages and shipping delays are keeping cost pressures elevated. Factory activity was up in Germany and France, while the UK's manufacturing sector slowed despite stockpiling ahead of expected price increases. President Trump earned more than $1 billion from cryptocurrency-related business interests last year, according to his latest mandatory financial disclosure. The filing shows Mr. Trump received $635 million in royalties linked to the Trump meme coin, as well as more than $500 million from crypto firm World Liberty Financial, founded by his sons and the family of special envoy Steve Witkoff. The report also details millions more in earnings from real estate and Trump-branded merchandise. A Swedish court has ordered Google to pay the equivalent of about $1.5 billion in antitrust damages to price comparison company PriceRunner. It ruled that Google illegally favored its own shopping comparison service in search results, harming competitors over many years. Bloomberg reports that carmaker BYD is on track to regain the title of the world's largest seller of fully electric vehicles from Tesla. BYD delivered more than 557,000 EVs in the second quarter, well ahead of analysts' forecasts that Tesla will report sales of around 396,000 next week. And more Americans worked from home in 2025, despite a growing push by employers to bring staff back to the office. New figures from the U.S. Bureau of Labor Statistics show 35% of employees worked remotely for at least part of the year, up from 33% in 2024. Let's get to the discussion part of our show now. Money Talk on RTHK Radio 3. It is 19 minutes past 8. This is Money Talk with James Ross. Let's bring in Ben Emel, CIO and founder at FedWatch and managing director at Highline Wealth

0: partners. Good morning, Ben. Do we have Ben? We don't seem to have Ben. Okay, let's see whether we've got Hebe Chan, market analyst at Vantage Australia. Hebe, are you with us?
1: Yes. Good morning, James. Good morning, Ben.
0: Good morning. Nice to have you. Oh, good morning, Ben. Great. You're both with us now, which is fantastic. I mean, let's start with talking about that interesting panel of central bank governors at Sintra in Portugal. Ben, we had four major governors, obviously the leading one being Kevin Warsh of the Fed there in Portugal, Christine Lagarde, and also Bank of England governor, Bank of Canada governor. What did you make of that panel and what came out of it?
2: Yeah, it was a good panel. I think, you know, it was balanced in terms of commentary because all of them were not committed to any forward guidance, right? And they sort of emphasized that to the moderator. But from Kevin Warsh, as you highlighted in the intro, there were a few snippets there about that he does acknowledge inflation is too high and he's committed to price stability. But then he came out later with really talking about the productivity and the AI boom in the U.S. and that it is more, you know, profound in the U.S. than it is elsewhere. And he's banking on that idea, right, that that's going to generate productivity and then ultimately, you know, generates also or establishes price stability. And the moment he said that, he actually had an effect in markets. You know, the yield started to decline and the dollar got a little weaker and the yen actually reversed course from its weakness. And that, I think, was the most relevant part. Like, he doesn't want to get to price stability by hiking rates aggressively. Yeah, he wants to get there by letting the economy boom in terms of productivity. And I think that was a big key takeaway.
0: Hebe, do we get any sign of Kevin Warsh's character and the direction that he's going to go, do you think, from that panel?
1: Well, I think I agree with Ben. I think that Kevin just delivered quite a mixed message to the market. I would say it's a bit of a sugar-coated but quite hawkish bias tone in a way that if you're seeing that today's response from market, the dollar's down, goes up, that shows that the market taking the message from him saying that inflation is getting softer. But what in the deeper side is that he confirms that we commit to the 2% of the inflation rate, but you know, the U.S. hadn't get even close to 2% in the past 5 years. It's still the core PC is still 3.4. And the number two and probably more important message to a more profound impact is that he seems to try to change the communication way the Fed delivered to the market. So I 100% agree. One of the common prior saying that they kind of hit the market in the dark. I think that probably will be the new norm for the market to navigate through. I think that is quite a hawkish tone to me.
0: Now, we're into the second half of the year. Goodness knows where the first 6 months of 2026 has gone. The halfway point, Ben, how do we look at this point as you look back over the past 6 months and look forward to towards the end of the year? What are you expecting?
2: A lot of expectations are that volatility will pick up because we just rallied so much, especially from March onwards, and that it also turned out that the war had almost no effect whatsoever, right, on the U.S. economy or on financial markets, just briefly at least. And I think that as the Strait of Hormuz does continue to normalize, that will continue to bring oil prices a bit down, and that takes away eventually this rate hike pressure that we're experiencing currently, but with some volatility. I think we could expect that the start is not great, but that's to be expected. If you're getting all these stocks that are up 100, 200, 300, in some cases 700% or more, and we're having a lot of leverage now in the market by all these ETFs out there that are levered, and there's more margin, stocks bought on margin, then we have to reckon that at some point that dynamic will change because of macroeconomic changes. So I think we're starting off the quarter a little slow. Mm. Typically, July is a really good month, actually. But I do think we can expect volatility in the fall.
0: Hebe, you know, in the first 6 months in Hong Kong, the Hang Seng shed 10.7%. But in Seoul, South Korea's KOSPI was up 97% so far this year. What do you make of the past 6 months in Asia and looking forward for the rest of the year?
1: Well, I think I would say it's a very, very divided picture. I think as you're just saying that we have the market, we actually have not just KOSPI, not just Korean, but have three markets outperform the US market quite significant, like Korean, Taiwan, and Japan market. But on the other hand, on the other part of the chart, we also have the China,

0: Indian, as you mentioned, Hong Kong market seems to underperform quite a lot as well. Well, I think one message saying that the whole region has getting in become a quite divided in terms of the engine wise, also in terms of the outlook perspective. I think moving forward into the second half, I do expect this like divergence will continue to stay, but also that will in terms of positive wise, I think that the outperform of the whole region wise, if you've just put looking at the number wise, or potentially attract more capital and more interest into the region. I think that could be a positive, the effect that we carry on from the first half.
1: Now, Ben, as we look at the state of the dollar against the yen, Japan's Mr. Yen facing growing pressure to further prop up the currency as it drops below 162. What do you make of the state of the yen dollar at the moment?
2: Yeah, I've definitely reached a threshold, James, where that, as you mentioned, that there will likely be an intervention. Vice Finance Minister did say that they have communication with the U.S. Treasury and the U.S. officials about it, which I think kind of set a tone in the market that, okay, they're getting ready to potentially doing a bilateral type of intervention, you know, like they did before. But then the question is, how effective will that be? So far, all these interventions over the last 5 years or so haven't really worked. The yen got only weaker over time. And then the question becomes, will the Bank of Japan, you know, having to go into a tightening cycle that's far more aggressive than they have done so far, right? They have normalized rates over the last 3 years, but from a negative rate to 1%, such a slow pace, that also hasn't really helped the currency to stop weakening. You know, even though that yield of the 10-year JGB has normalized very significantly. So I think these are all open questions. Like, I expect there will be something of an intervention coming again, and there will be temporarily a respite for the yen is in stronger. But that's it, though. It has to be more of a forceful intervention to truly change the course. Either the Bank of Japan goes very aggressive with rate hikes, or they announce a sort of a quasi-peg, right, where they peg the currency at a certain level and they keep buying there at that level to keep the currency from weakening further.
1: Ebi, are you expecting Mimura-san to intervene in the market?
0: Well, I think they already do. Like, just not in terms of the material form, but in terms of verbal form. You can see that they start to sound a bit of a hawkish tone. But I think back to the Ben's point that how effective the intervention will be. It's not just happening once. It actually happened back into last year, back into early April and May in 2024 as well. But every time we're seeing that the effect of the intervention is quite temporary. I think it has to be down into the core question is why the yen keep falling down, even the Bank of Japan keep hiking. And I think they were coming down into the question is the market is probably not longer only pricing in the possibility of another Bank of Japan hike. It's probably more looking into the longer term direction of Japan's economic and their fiscal policy outlook. I think that's probably the crux of matter that keep putting the pressures on the yen.
1: Ben, bringing it back just briefly before we wrap it up to the US economy, non-farm payrolls out tomorrow. What are your expectations?
2: It will be a reasonable number, you know, like again, something like 100, 125, 20,000 is my estimate, because I do these estimates for clients. But there's a little bit of weakness that's seeped in again. There's also seasonally a lot of college grads are going to be unemployed again, right? As you get that sort of effect. So I don't expect like a blockbuster number, but a continuation of the trend that the labor market continues to recover from the swoon from last year and the year before. And that's encouraging.
1: In the last 20 seconds, Hebi, your thoughts?
0: Well, I think the market will definitely taking the job report in combined with the Kevin Warsh's message today. If we get a quite weaker job report, potentially even that below like 100K or 110K, I think the market will be quite at least temporary taking the further rate hike off the table for now. But if on the other way around, I think they will be quite mixed and probably a bit bitter for the market to digest.
1: Well, thank you very much, Hebi Chen, market analyst
0: Thank you,
1: at
0: James.
1: Vantage Australia, and Ben Emmons, CIO and founder at FedWatch and managing director at Highline Wealth Partners. dollars. Well, still to come in Your Money, we'll hear about the impact of the US-Iran war on business in the APAC region from John Defterios, senior advisor at APCO. And we'll get a view from the US with John Terrett, our New York correspondent. Let's have a quick look at the markets at the moment. The S&P ASX 200 is down 0.5% at 8,683. The Nikkei 225 down 1.8% at 69,192. The Kospi is down 5.2% at 7,866. Hang Seng Market futures pointing to a market open here in Hong Kong, up 0.6%. Let's have a quick look at the weather. The standby signal number one is in force at the moment. Sunny periods and a few showers. Very hot during the day with a maximum of around 33. Moderate to fresh east to southeasterly winds, occasionally strong on high ground. The outlook, winds strengthening and showers increasing gradually tomorrow. 30 Celsius right now, 85% relative humidity at the observatory. Now it's 8:30. Here's the news headlines.
3: The observatory has issued a standby signal number one and says it will remain in force for the whole of the day. A tropical depression is expected to intensify gradually and move towards Hainan Island, staying at least 500 kilometers away from Hong Kong. Depending on the intensity of the tropical depression and how close its strong winds come to the Pearl River estuary, the observatory says it will assess whether the strong wind signal number three is needed tomorrow. To overseas, hope of finding more survivors is fading as Venezuela marks a week since twin earthquakes killed at least 2,300 people. Many survivors are running desperately short on food. The UN's World Food Programme, or WFP, says it is rapidly scaling up operations in the country, aiming to reach 500,000 people in the hardest hit areas. Marianne Naylor Gonzalez is the WFP's local communications officer.
4: People who lost everything are in shelters or staying with family and friends. So WFP is working around the clock to get food to them while also supporting the logistics for the wider response. Recovery will be a marathon, not a sprint. Sustained support for the people of Venezuela is critical, and it's exactly what we're doing.
3: As the death toll mounted, Venezuela's interim president, Delcy Rodriguez, declared 7 days of national mourning. Venezuelan citizens and volunteer rescue crews have criticized the government's response to the earthquake as slow and inadequate. They also say there is a lack of heavy machinery to lift rubble from collapsed buildings and search for survivors. Alexander Delgado is one of the volunteers who have been clearing debris for the past week, using little more than shovels, ropes and their bare hands.
5: We've ended up organizing a civilian task force. Everyone is doing their part toward the main goal, as I told you before, that life takes precedence over everything else. We're waiting for the state's heavy machinery, and we haven't actually seen it here at Los Cocos Beach. We haven't seen the heavy machinery, the machines that can lift tons and move the slabs as easily as a feather. We're waiting for that as soon as possible, because every minute counts for those people who are down there under the rubble, waiting to be freed from it.
3: New York City Mayor Zoran Mamdani says the city has activated its heat emergency plan ahead of a very hot 4th of July weekend as Americans mark the nation's 250th anniversary. He said hundreds of cooling centers have opened and outreach workers will be sent to check on homeless people and others in need. He urged residents and visitors to stay prepared.
6: We are taking every precaution to ensure New Yorkers have somewhere they can stay cool during this period of extreme weather. I have activated the city's heat emergency plan, and we will issue targeted warnings through our city's advanced warning system to protect vulnerable New Yorkers. The city has opened hundreds of cooling centers across the five boroughs. We have also launched a fleet of more than a dozen cool vans where New Yorkers can access medical care and resources like water, electrolytes, sunscreen, as well as meals.
3: U.S. President Donald Trump has defended earning more than $1 billion U.S. dollars from his family's cryptocurrency activities last year, saying everybody is profiting from his time in power. He rejected criticism that he was using his presidency to enrich himself, adding that his earnings were placed in blind trusts to ensure he could not influence government policy for personal gain.
7: I don't get involved in my personal. We have funds that run my money. And I purposely, I never speak to any of the people that run the money. But they're at big institutions, and they invest in whatever they invest in. You know why I'm profiting? Because the stock market's going up. Everybody's profiting.
3: He was speaking to reporters as he prepared to take his first flight aboard a new Air Force One plane gifted by Qatar. Back locally, a think tank says Hong Kong should fully transform itself into a super value adder to help support national development in the next 5 years. Ray Poon, research director from the POD Research Institute, said the

0: in our dense urban environment and create a digital twin for all kinds of testing and make it the AI governance prototype for Asia.
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1: Well, good morning. It's Thursday, the 2nd of July, and this is James Ross. In a few minutes in Your Money, we'll hear about the impact of the US-Iran war on business in the APAC region. That's with John Defterios, senior advisor at APCO. And then we'll get a view from the US with John Terrett, our New York correspondent. But first, in the headlines, Fed Chief Kevin Warsh says US inflation is still too high. US private hiring slows slightly ahead of the non-farm payrolls release. Japan's Mr. Yen faces growing pressure to further prop up the currency. President Trump earned $1 billion in crypto earnings last year. Google has to pay $1.5 billion in antitrust damages in Sweden. BYD looks set to reclaim the global EV sales crown from Tesla. And more Americans choose hybrid work despite a push to return to office. Well, let's get into the markets now. And for our update from Wall Street, here's John Terrett in New York.
2: Thanks very much, James. Well, the first trading day of July and the first trading day of the second half of 2026 has come and gone here on Wall Street, and the markets ended in the red. Only just, as you'll see in a minute, but they did end in the red. First time in a while, I think. Now, company news. Sporting apparel maker Nike rebounded. It fell initially when its earnings came out after it cut its revenue forecast for the next two quarters. Nike ended Wednesday up 3%, but it is down about 30% year to date, and it's had a very difficult couple of years. Very difficult indeed. Meta Platforms had its best day since January. This is Mark Zuckerberg's lot. Up 10% on Wednesday on reports it's entering the cloud business to compete with Google, Amazon and Microsoft. Tough crowd, tight margins. It's going to be difficult, but I guess you've got to give it a go. Semiconductors were lower. The Philadelphia-based index that tracks them was down 5 or 6%. General Mills, the food company, maker of Lucky Charms breakfast cereals, among other things, reported better than expected earnings, and they were up 7 or 8% on Wednesday. Kroger, which is the largest supermarket chain by revenue here, I bet you haven't heard of it in Hong Kong, but it is. They're buying Giant Eagle of Pennsylvania for $1.65 billion in a deal that will add 200 stores to the Kroger empire. And this comes as competition in the supermarket sector here really heats up, with price competition coming from the likes of Walmart and Amazon and Costco, and indeed the German companies Aldi and Lidl, who trade here now. The Fed chair, Kevin Warsh, made news on Wednesday, tapping the former Bank of England chief, Mervyn King, to head a task force probing communications in the central bank to work out how they can do it better. President Trump disclosed his income from crypto investments, a whopping $1.4 billion, totaling $2.2 billion overall when you add in stocks that he cashed in. He also flew on the new Air Force One on Wednesday for the very first time. This is a $400 million jumbo jet gifted to America by the Qataris until such time that Boeing can produce a brand new one, which is a couple of years away. And that $400 million price tag, by the way, is before the US started tinkering with it. So it's actually probably costing a lot more than that. Shall we run the numbers? Yes, let's do that. So a down day on Wall Street, but only just. The Dow was down only 13 points at 52,305. The Nasdaq was down 0.7%, 173 points at 26,040. The S&P 500 was down 0.1%, 16 points at 7,483. On to Europe, London was negative, just under 0.1%, 18 points at 10,478. The DAX in Germany was up 0.1%, 44 points at 25,040, and the CAC in Paris was down 0.8%, 66 points at 8,337. And on Wall Street's Thursday, as we prepare for the 250th birthday celebrations of America, and we have the stock market closed on Friday, on our Thursday, we will get the jobs report, the government jobs report, the so-called non-farms, for the month of June, and economists are expecting 100,000 or so jobs to be added. Well, that's it for now, James. I'll be back in 10 minutes when I'll have more on President Trump making $1.4 billion in his first year back in office from cryptocurrency. So I'll see you in about 10 minutes.
1: Look forward to hearing about that then, John. Thank you. Money Talk on RTHK Radio 3. 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

0: 20 to 9 right now. In Your Money today, we look at some of the issues the US-Iran conflict has created for the APAC region. Here's Caroline.
1: I am joined now by John Defterios, who's a senior advisor at APCO, currently leading their storybook studio, formerly with CNN as well. But maybe, John, I'd like you to introduce yourself and tell us a little bit about your background, because we're going to have a discussion on everything that's been happening with the US-Iran war and what it means for the business world. You are involved in lots of events and all sorts of things related to the business world. Tell us what you do.
2: Well, I was emerging markets editor and anchor for CNN the last 10 years based in the UAE in Abu Dhabi. So obviously covered energy for 30 years going back to OPEC in the late 1980s. Covered the first Gulf War, the invasion of Kuwait, which energy was right at the center. So literally have been to oil fields covering the renewable transition in all corners of the world, North America, Central Asia, China, Southeast Asia, and Africa. It's kind of my passion. I'm a senior fellow for the Center of Energy and Materials at the World Economic Forum, and in fact chaired a panel on the energy corridors being reshuffled around the world, the threat of these crucial arteries like the Strait of Hormuz.
1: All right. Well, maybe we can take a bit of a dive into that then and look at the sort of biggest challenges you think the global economy is facing because of the sort of prolonged issues we've got from the Strait of Hormuz. You know, we've seen MOUs on that we're going to get a peace treaty and discussions coming up on that, but we're still seeing problems with actually getting oil and the various oil derivative products actually moving, aren't we?
2: Yes, the Strait of Hormuz. There are a number of experts around the world, of course, now on the Strait of Hormuz. But I actually, during the Iran-Iraq conflict, I was in a chopper when they were having the ships go through the Strait of Hormuz and the waters were mined. So it was pretty tricky times.
1: Yeah.
2: Going back that far, it was thought of as impossible seeing the Strait of Hormuz shut. In fact, I had talked to the previous energy minister, Ali al-Naimi, and he says, there's no way anybody would ever block the Strait of Hormuz. Not until you push the Iranians against the wall and say, it's our way or the highway. And that's what Donald Trump did, and the unthinkable happened.
1: Yeah.
2: So it's not that difficult to create trouble in the Strait of Hormuz, but not to the level we've seen over the last 2 or 3 months. Now, even over the weekend, we hear the fact that, oh, the Strait is opened. But if you look at the actual numbers, there was about 10% of the vessels that are normally passing through the Strait. We used to see 130 to 140 a day. We're looking on average about 13, 14. A high mark was last week when we saw 27 go through. But the reality is 20% of the world's oil comes through that Strait of 100 million barrels a day, and about 20 to 25% of the natural gas. And the most popular destination for those supplies is Asia. 80% of that Gulf oil and gas comes to China. It goes to India, South Korea, Japan, and ASEAN. And we've seen the pain points they've suffered over the last 2 months.
1: All right, well, let's take a little bit more of a look at those pain points and the specific issues that you've been seeing and been sort of discussed at some of the major events you've been at. What are the challenges that really the area, the region is facing?
2: Well, tied to that panel, Carolyn, about the energy corridors being reshuffled around the world, all of a sudden, the major arteries for both cargo and energy are in play. Because if you can shut the Strait of Hormuz, that means the Strait of Malacca, of course, the Mozambique Channel, which people don't pay attention to, but it's very vital for transit of energy in East Africa. Of course, Panama Canal, the Suez Canal, Bab el-Mandeb in the Red Sea. So once you make a bet and say, I can use this artery as an energy threat, the game changes. Even as we sit today, we're not really clear in the future if Iran and even Oman, which runs the other side of that strait, are going to be charging vessels. You could hang a hat and say they could do it for safety reasons, monitoring vessels going through. You can do it for environmental reasons. But the bottom line is we've entered a new era where you could be charging tankers to go through the Strait of Hormuz. The U.S. and Iran are not signatories of the Convention of the Seas, so it doesn't even apply to both the parties that were sitting at the table to negotiate this. And it's happening in an era, we heard from the premier of China at the World Economic Forum saying, this is not a era for multilateralism.

0: should be. It's kind of like every country to themselves, bilateral discussions taking place, bilateral confrontations taking place. And we need to go back to the roots of collaboration. And this is where China waves the flag and saying, we stand for the World Trade Organization. We stand up for the International Energy Agency, for example, and the United Nations. On Chinese terms, of course, but at the same time, they look like they're the ones supporting the international organizations of the world where, say, the Trump administration says we'll do it ourselves. This is pretty risky territory, and we've seen it all come to play with energy.
1: And what have we seen also around the whole conflict about oil production itself within the Middle East region? Because we know that has also come to the fore with discussions as to, you know, who's decided they're sticking with OPEC and what OPEC have been doing in reaction to everything.
0: Yes, I did cover, if you will, because I got a lot of calls because of my experience in OPEC to discuss the UAE's exit from OPEC and OPEC Plus. They were not one of the founding members, but they came in the mid-1960s as Abu Dhabi because they didn't create a federation in the UAE till 1971. So they have a long history. You know what? They live within the OPEC world under quotas, which are at least 20 years old. Saudi Arabia is the de facto ruler or leader of OPEC and that structure. And right now, the UAE is one of the few countries, because of its sovereign wealth of over $2.5 trillion. Actually, if you count all the sovereign funds, we're looking at $3.5 trillion for 1 million citizens of the UAE and 10 million residents. So a lot of cash. They've taken their capacity to over 4 million barrels a day. Next year, they want to take that capacity of production to 5 million barrels a day. Their quota is 3.3 million barrels a day. So they're saying this quota system doesn't work for us anymore. So we kind of feel handcuffed in this structure. Saudi Arabia is determined to get everybody to adhere to those quotas with a little bit of leakage, as they call it in OPEC terms, right? But for the UAE, there's kind of two factors. Number one, Iran hit them the hardest. So if Iran is coming back and they get normalized where the sanctions get lifted as part of this agreement with the United States, it's like us sitting in the studio here. I'm sitting across the person that was attacking me and I'm negotiating. You want to go back to your old quota of over 4 million barrels a day and I'm handcuffed at 3.3. Doesn't work. Also, some kind of regional tensions between Saudi Arabia and the UAE because of what's happened in Yemen and what's happened in Syria and Sudan and the rest. Kind of brotherly love getting strained. They'll get back together. But right now, they're just saying because we can invest in oil and gas expansion, we don't need to be restrained by quotas. We'll be a responsible producer. The other thing most people don't realize is that in the Gulf, onshore, they produce oil for $2 a barrel, say, vis-a-vis the United States of shale at $35 to $38 a barrel.
1: Yeah.
0: Offshore at $4 a barrel. So the profit margin when the oil's at $60 is terrific, right? We're around $70 to $75 a barrel right now. So we call it in the energy world, the last man standing. The last men standing in the oil game is going to be the Gulf producers because of the low-cost producers. Now, the threat, because of the Strait of Hormuz, can they be trusted to produce that oil and get it out? Now, planning for the rainy day, Saudi Arabia built the East-West pipeline. It came into play here to export via the Red Sea, which is still kind of a risky strait.
1: Yep.
0: The UAE built a pipeline to Fujairah to export from the east below the Strait of Hormuz. It worked. They're building and almost finishing a second pipeline. So that's the resilience you need. Kuwait was very vulnerable. Bahrain is a very small producer, but again, very vulnerable. Iraq, a major producer, bottled up because of the strait. So there's a whole concern in Asia with whether, you know, you can be trusted as that region to export your crude and natural gas in the future. They need to deal with that security issue. If it means paying to get out of the strait, that's probably the solution. We're just going to see the terms in which it's done between the U.S. and Iran. By the way, 60 days is almost a ridiculous number, to be frank.
1: Very short.
0: It's very short. The JCPOA was negotiated in 18 months, and I think that was a miracle.
1: Quite quick.
0: Yeah, because I've dealt with the Iranians, been to Iran, you know, four times on assignment. They're very meticulous, and they're really hard bargainers. And I think the U.S. didn't understand that sort of detail in which the Iranians take when they have something they want to get on the other side too.
1: So it could take us a little while longer than those 60 days, possibly,
0: I feel
1: to get
0: like
1: a conclusion.
0: We're kind of, you have to grip like we are on the table here, because it's going to be a roller coaster, as you found out over the weekend, right, with more attacks.
1: Well, it's been brilliant to speak to you. I feel we could talk to you all day on the topic, but thank you for joining us today. John Defterios, Senior Advisor at APCO.
2: Interesting stuff. John, Carolyn, thanks very much. Money Talk with James Ross, 10 to 9 now, and time for us to cross to New York to get our view from the US, from John Terrett. Good morning, John.
3: Good morning, good evening. So many, we've got five stories to get through, so
2: much.
3: Let's go.
2: And it's Independence Day on Saturday, and it's the 250th anniversary of America.
3: Yes, yeah. Well, as you know, President Trump is the key patriot in the country at the moment, but he's also prone to hyperbole. You know that. We all understand it. The focus of his celebrations is going to be in Washington, D.C., on the National Mall there. And if you remember, a couple of months ago, he brought in the National Guard ostensibly to clean up crime, but also just to get the city ready for the celebrations, which are happening this weekend. And the monuments have all been cleaned, chief among them the one outside Union Station, which is where you arrive on the train in Washington, D.C., and also the Lincoln Memorial. Now, we touched on this on last week's program. No need to go into details again. But the reflecting pool, I think, is more or less back to where they wanted it to be. They've cleaned it up. So that's, as you know, the National Mall is the Lincoln Memorial, all the way down to the Washington Monument, which is the Needle, all the way down to the Congress. That's where they call it America's backyard. Now, as part of the 250 celebrations, a couple of weeks ago, we had a UFC championship going on. UFC is Ultimate Fighting Championship. It's based in Las Vegas. It's basically mixed martial arts, and it was at the White House on the South Lawn. Not to everybody's taste, but the president loved it. Then there was a concert on June the 25th on the National Mall that was called Freedom 250, America 250, and it was billed as a once-in-a-generation celebration. I don't think there were too many people there, but it was, I suppose, in many respects, a once-in-a-generation celebration. And then going on at the moment, we have a state fair on the National Mall. Now, state fairs are like country fairs that you would have in the UK. It's tradition here. Each state has one. And the most famous of them is the Iowa State Fair on the Iowa State Fairgrounds in Des Moines, Iowa, in the sort of Midwest of the country, up near the Canadian border. And that's where all the candidates running for president every 4 years must attend ahead of the Iowa caucuses, which is right, the first part of the election process here. Anyway, once again, the National Fair has not been as well attended as President Trump hoped for. I think that
2: thin.
3: Is fair to say.
2: A bit thin, John, looking at the TV pictures.
3: Yes, that's right. Like my hair, exactly, yes. And I think on Saturday we're going to get fireworks around the National Mall again, focused on the Needle, which is the Washington Monument. They will last for 40 minutes. President Trump will also give a speech. They're not coming on until 11 o'clock at night because he doesn't want to clash with the Macy's famous fireworks in New York, which will be at about 9 o'clock. Oh. And I think most Americans, for them, July the 4th is a chance to have what they call a cookout. And we would call a barbecue. In other words, a chance to get together with your family in the good weather and have some fun, glass of wine maybe, and some food cooked on the barbie.
2: Wonderful, and I'm sure you will be as well. Now, one of the stories that we've been mentioning today quite a lot is about President Trump apparently making up to $1 billion in crypto. Really?
3: Yes. Well, this is a serious story. So President Trump and J.D. Vance, the VP, gave their tax returns essentially today. They told us their income in 2025. Now, Trump refused to do this in the election cycles of 2016 and 2024, but he's in the pink now. He's in the money, as you'll see. He made $1.4 billion in 2025 from cryptocurrency. And this is earnings. This is very important to understand. This is earnings, okay? This is not holdings, okay? This is $1.4 billion that he took out of his holdings and put somewhere else, okay? In total, it was $2.2 billion when you include the stocks that he also liquidated as well. He says, look, my money is managed by other people, the family, big companies. I give lots of money to a vast array of companies. They invest it on my behalf. I have no idea what they're doing. I don't talk to them. Some of it's in a trust. Now, President Trump was elected as the crypto president to make America the center of the crypto world. Some people in the crypto world are a little suspicious of some of his crypto ventures that he has introduced with the family in the last couple of years. I think there are several key questions which I'll just present to you now so that you understand why this is potentially serious. Question number one is it right for a sitting president

0: to profit from an industry that he also is chiefly in charge of regulating? That's question number one. Also, who ultimately provided the money that went into the cryptocurrency companies that President Trump and his family have set up? Was it their money? Did it come from overseas sovereign wealth fund? Where did it come from? One seems to be the answer to that. Also, are the ethics rules sufficient in the United States for a sitting president to invest in companies? It may be, it may be not. It's not for me to say, but that's one of the outstanding questions.
1: Certainly, lots of questions.
0: Does a president, yes, and does a president have more leeway to invest in this kind of thing than he, members of his cabinet, who, of course, are strictly controlled in what they can invest in? So it's, on one sense, it's an oh my gosh story. On the other sense, it's a quite a serious story going forward.
1: Now, one of the big business news stories is affecting, I think, the world of TV, John.
0: Yes. Comcast is a big company here. They own NBC, NBC News, Peacock Streaming, Bravo, Telemundo, Universal Pictures, Sky in the UK, and the Universal Theme Parks, two of which are in Asia, Japan and Beijing. Basically, their company is being split into two. One company will be called NBC Universal. The other one is called Comcast, the original name. They will concentrate only on broadband, cable and wireless distribution. Their stock was up 17% when the news came out. It closed up 6%. It's a huge story, James, here, because it is indicative of how people are moving away from broadcast traditions like cable and what we call rabbit ears, which you would call aerials or transmitters, in favor of streaming. All these companies are looking to a streaming future, and Comcast's way of dealing with it is to split off the broadcasters from the infrastructure so that they can improve their share price.
1: Now, turning to some slightly lighter stories, I was in New York a week or so ago, lucky for me, and I was walking past Madison Square Garden, and apparently that is going to be the venue for the wedding of the year.
0: Well, apparently so. According to TMZ, which is a television program these days and a website and a magazine, Taylor Swift and Travis Kelce are going to get married at MSG, Madison Square Garden, tomorrow, Thursday for us, and Friday. The barriers are up. The road closures are going in. I'm told there's going to be a party for 100 people tomorrow, Thursday. I haven't been invited, by the way, just in case you were wondering. And then on Friday, there will be 1,000 people attending, and fans will be hoping for a glimpse of their hero, Taylor Swift especially, but also Travis Kelce. But the venue was chosen because it has few windows. You can't easily, in fact, you can't see in. There were no invitations issued, I'm told, only text messages for people to come, for guests to come. And the thing about this is that Thursday and Friday in New York is going to be 100 Fahrenheit, about 35 Celsius.
1: Wow. It's going to be a hot wedding for sure. Absolutely. And talking about things that people have been doing in New York, this story that this couple have been climbing up the Empire State Building.
0: Yep. I was leaving work earlier today and people were pointing at the Empire State Building. And, you know, stupidly and unlike me, I did not look round to see what was going on. And what was going on is that two people climbed to the spire, the very pinnacle, the top of the Empire State Building, 1,250 feet up, 380 meters. A couple of Russians who live just down the road from where I live in New Jersey, in East Orange, called Ivan and Angelina. And he proposed to her, and I think she accepted before they were arrested. They've been charged with burglary, reckless endangerment, criminal trespass, I mean, all sorts of things. They've had the book thrown at them. And on the one hand, you know, James, it is worrying because what if they had ill intent and they got up there? But on the other hand, you could also argue that it is probably the most romantic story you have ever heard in your entire life.
1: Absolutely. Interesting stuff. As always, that's what's going on in New York. John Terrett. John, thank you very much for joining us once again on Thursday morning on Money Talk. Well, on tomorrow's show, I'll be joined by Andrew Ferris, CEO of eCognosis Advisory, and Vishnu Vanathan, head of Macro Asia ex-Japan Fixed Income at Mizuho Securities. In your Money, we'll discuss what we need to know about complaints on claw machines with Tommy Loy, Director Complaints and Advice at the Consumer Council. And with a view from Australia, we'll take that from Harry Murphy Cruz, Head of Economic Research and Global Trade at Oxford Economics. Just before we go, a quick look at the markets. The S&P ASX 200 down 0.2% now at 8,701. The Nikkei 225 down 2.4% at 68,771. The Kospi down almost 6% at 7,807. 7. And in Hong Kong, the Hang Seng looking to open up 0.6%, according to the futures market. This is James Ross. This is Money Talk. Have a great day.
2: RTHK, the news at 9 with Wendy Wong. The observatory has issued the standby signal number 1 and says it will remain in force for the whole of the day. A tropical depression is expected to intensify gradually and move towards Hainan Island, staying at least 500 kilometers away from Hong Kong. Depending on the intensity of the tropical depression and how close its strong winds come to the Pearl River estuary, the observatory says it will assess whether the strong wind signal number 3 is needed tomorrow. To overseas, hope of finding more survivors is fading as Venezuela marks a week since twin earthquakes killed nearly 2,300 people. Many survivors are running desperately short on food. The UN's World Food Programme, or WFP, says it is rapidly scaling up operations in the country, aiming to reach 500,000 people in the hardest-hit areas. Marianne Naylor Gonzalez is WFP's local communications officer.
3: People who lost everything are in shelters or staying with family and friends, so WFP is working around the clock to get food to them while also supporting the logistics for the wider response. Recovery will be a marathon, not a sprint. Sustained support for the people of Venezuela is critical, and it's exactly what we're doing.
2: As the death toll mounted, Venezuela's interim president, José Rodríguez, declared 7 days of national mourning. Venezuelan citizens and volunteer rescue crews have criticized the government's response to the earthquake as slow and inadequate. They also say there is a lack of heavy machinery to lift rubble from collapsed buildings and search for survivors and victims. Alexander Delgado is one of the volunteers who have been clearing debris for the past week using little more than shovels, ropes and their bare hands.
4: We've ended up organizing a civilian task force. Everyone is doing their part toward the main goal, as I told you before, that life takes precedence over everything else. We're waiting for the state's heavy machinery, and we haven't actually seen it here at Los Cocos Beach. We haven't seen the heavy machinery, the machines that can lift tons and move the slabs as easily as a feather. We're waiting for that as soon as possible, because every minute counts for those people who are down there under the rubble, waiting to be freed from it.
2: New York City Mayor Zora Mamdani says the city has activated its heat emergency plan ahead of a very hot 4th of July weekend as Americans mark the nation's 250th anniversary. He said hundreds of cooling centers have opened and outreach workers will be sent to check on homeless people and others in need. He urged residents and visitors to stay prepared.
5: We are taking every precaution to ensure New Yorkers have somewhere they can stay cool during this period of extreme weather. I have activated the city's heat emergency plan, and we will issue targeted warnings through our city's advanced warning system to protect vulnerable New Yorkers. The city has opened hundreds of cooling centers across the five boroughs. We have also launched a fleet of more than a dozen cool vans where New Yorkers can access medical care and resources like water, electrolytes, sunscreen, as well as meals.
2: U.S. President Donald Trump has defended earning more than $1 billion U.S. dollars from his family's cryptocurrency activities last year, saying everybody's profiting from his time in power. He rejected criticism that he was using his presidency to enrich himself, adding that his earnings were placed in blind trusts to ensure he could not influence government policy for personal gain.
6: I don't get involved in my personal. We have funds that run my money. And I purposely, I never speak to any of the people that run the money. But they're at big institutions, and they invest in whatever they invest. You know why I'm profiting? Because the stock market's going up. Everybody's profiting.
2: He was speaking to reporters as he prepared to take his first flight aboard a new Air Force One plane gifted by Qatar. To weather forecast, sunny periods and a few showers, very hot during the day, with a maximum temperature of around 33 degrees. Moderate to fresh east to southeasterly winds, occasionally strong on high ground. Outlook, winds will strengthen and showers will increase gradually tomorrow. There will be swells. It will be windy with occasional heavy showers and squally thunderstorms on Saturday. The weather will remain unsettled in the following couple of days. Right now, the standby signal number 1 is in effect and the very hot weather warning is also in effect. effect. The temperature is 30 degrees Celsius. Relative humidity 83%. The news from RTHK.
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1: 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I'm Philip Wong.
8: And this is John Bruce.
1: On today's program, we'll speak with a weather expert about a record-breaking heat wave that gripped parts of Europe for over a week. France reported over 1,000 deaths as the mercury surged over 40 degrees Celsius at one point.
8: Then we'll look at a government plan to build a water promenade in Kennedy Town. The project is expected to start in 2028.
1: After the break, we'll look back at the influence of American economist and former chair of the U.S. Federal Reserve, Alan Greenspan, who passed away last month at the age of 100.
8: And to wrap up the show, we'll learn all about the city's efforts to reduce the disposal of bulk, high liquid content waste, such as beverages, sauces, ice cream and shower gels, into the city's landfills.
1: As always, we love to hear your thoughts. You can call us at 233-88-266, WhatsApp 6899-8518, email backchat at rthk.hk. Or comment on our Facebook page, Backchat on RTHK Radio 3. Right, so for the past couple of weeks, Europe has been experiencing an unprecedented heat wave, with temperatures ranging from all the way from 37 in the UK all the way up to 45 in Spain. And here to talk all about it, we're joined by Ben Horton, Dean at the School of Energy and Environment at City University of Hong Kong. Good morning, Ben.
9: Good morning.
1: Good morning. So let's talk about the heat wave. Like, what is causing this heat wave? I mean, obviously we can, you know, attribute it to climate change, right? But I guess that's just part of the story, right?
9: Well, the heat wave is a weather pattern that we have every year. These are high pressure systems that occur in Northern Europe every single summer. They're high pressure systems, and they're called, within the media, a heat dome. Mm. These heat domes act as a lid. They trap heat. They prevent cooler weather from moving in. They have clear skies. They have constant sunshine. So the temperatures just get hotter and hotter, and therefore it's called a heat wave. The link with climate change is that without climate change, the temperatures wouldn't be so intense. Without climate change, the heat wave wouldn't have such a long duration. And without climate change, they wouldn't have such a frequency. And without climate change, they wouldn't occur so early in the year. I mean, the heat wave in Europe, they had one in May, they had one in June, and they're going to get one in July.
8: Yeah, Ben, obviously I'm a light-hearted man, and I was actually in Scotland, so it was great, but because not usually a heat wave in Scotland. But no, seriously, I mean, how bad is this that they're becoming more prevalent, they're happening all the time? Big discussions in the UK about the fact that there's no air conditioning in many of the cities and much of the transport.
9: Well, I mean, they're very, very upsetting to watch, because being a climate scientist, this is what we predicted. I mean, there was the first intergovernmental panel on climate change in 1990, and that stated that if we didn't reduce emissions, our temperatures would go up, and that would mean that we'd get more extremes and we'd get more heat waves. We've been predicting this for decades now, and still what we find is that our cities are unprepared, and there are many reasons for that, but I would like, I mean, you know, many of your listeners to the show are believe in laws of physics and believe in data and that climate change is occurring. But there are still people who deny the existence of climate change, and that's delayed action. And that means that our cities are unprepared for this heat.
1: Well, I think you're right. I think we're, the listeners and including us, are well-educated, I guess. But in terms of...
9: Yes, you know, I mean, you know, I completely agree. And that's part of my frustration, right, is that, you know, whenever I speak, you know, to whatever different types of stakeholders, you know, I would say 90, 95, maybe 99% of the audience are aware of climate change. But I think very few people are aware of the seriousness of it. And also, I think people previously believed, well, it's not going to happen this year. This is something for the future, maybe in a decade, two decades. What we're seeing is it's happening right here, right now.
8: On that note, Ben, I mean, social media is ablaze with climate change deniers and everything. What are we going to do to counter this and to get people to actually move towards the various accords that we have to reduce greenhouse gases?
9: Well, I think, well,

0: I mean, you would hope that you could have an intelligent dialogue about this. You could hope that you could convince the deniers through observations that they see with their own eyes. But in many cases, it's really making sure that the vast majority of people who believe in climate change, that they are followed, that their wishes are responded to. And then that turns our attention to elected officials, people within the government that are responsible for the safety of their citizens, private industry that can move capital towards climate adaptation or climate mitigation.
1: Right, and I do have a question about, this year in June, scientists did mention that we're now undergoing a super El Niño. So does that have anything to do with the heat wave and making it even more devastating?
0: No. The El Niño has been called, and we can maybe talk a little bit more in detail about that. But the effects of El Niño will not be felt until September, October, November. So when we're thinking about countries that are going to be really heavily hit by a super El Niño, you're looking at Australia and heat waves in the southern hemisphere in their sort of like in their summer season.
2: Ben, going forward, I mean, we've rolled back. So many governments have rolled back in their commitments to anti-climate change stuff. I mean, particularly without naming countries, we can see many countries in the West where politically it's become anathema to actually try and pursue this. What can we do to get this back on track?
0: Unfortunately, climate change doesn't care about politics, does it really? When you put carbon dioxide in the atmosphere, these carbon dioxide molecules don't care whether you're a Republican, a Democrat, whether you're conservative or left-leaning. They just follow the laws of physics. So it's not going to go away. I wish it would. I wish I was wrong all the time on climate change, but I'm on the right side of history here, and climate scientists always have been. We need to listen to experts. We need to realize that we're only on the start of the climate change problem. We knew for, again, we can go back through history. There was this thing called the Paris Agreement in 2015, and this is where scientists and governments came together and said, well, whatever you do, keep your temperatures, your global average temperatures below a 1.5 degrees C warming above pre-industrial values.
1: Now,
0: And in late 2024 and early 2025, we crossed that threshold. And the implications of that is that you destabilize weather. And just going back to my original explanation, whatever extreme that you are thinking about, be it right now in Europe, heats and drought, or if we went last year and had a look at typhoons that were hitting Hong Kong, they occur at a greater intensity, they occur for a greater duration, they occur earlier in the year or later than the year that you expect it. They occur in regions that you don't normally have them, and they have a much bigger impact. And this is just going to continue and continue and get worse until we think about, right, we're going to listen to the experts and we're going to solve this problem. Because, and you may notice it in my voice, the huge frustration for me in this is it's not the start of COVID-19 where we didn't know what to do. All we need to do is state that climate change is occurring, state that this is a national and international emergency, adapt your cities to keep your citizens safe, and mitigate, remove our reliance on fossil fuels and save Mother Nature. It's quite simple how you solve it, but it is going to take people working together on this problem. But the aim of it all, the aim of it all is keeping people safe and having a sustainable life and having a healthy future. I always struggle with why is this a problem for certain people? Do they not want safety? Do they not want their children to be healthy and happy and have a future? I know I want that for my kids. So I really struggle with people who don't.
2: Ben, I totally understand your frustration. Now, given that we've passed this 1.5 degree threshold, what is the minimum that we should be doing? Because, I mean, I don't think we're doing the minimum, but can we put a target in what we have to do? Are there actually figures we can give to governments to say this is what you need to do?
0: Well, I think you need to look at success stories. I mean, I think that that's the way forward. So if we look at adaptation, we need to, you know, pick out Hong Kong as a success story on how it deals with typhoons. I mean, last summer we had Ragasa. Your listeners will remember that. You know, 200 kilometre hour winds, 4 metre storm surge, heavy rainfall, and not one single life was lost. But we don't communicate that this was a huge success story and then try to understand why. And that's down to education, in that people in Hong Kong are very informed about this threat. That's due to investment in science. The Hong Kong Observatory is a world-leading organization and needs to be applauded for the tireless work that they do in predicting when these events are going to occur and their intensity. And then it's the coordination within the Hong Kong government that goes from a warning from the Hong Kong Observatory to your emergency response. So you have that as an example. So if we can do it for typhoons, let's do it for heat waves. That will be the next thing that the observatory and the Hong Kong government will try and think about. We can think about successes of where nature-based solutions have been used, where we've replenished and restored mangroves around the coastline, protecting us from storm surges, but then having all these co-benefits of improving biodiversity, cleaning drinking water, indeed storing carbon. We can think about different areas of developed countries that have seen this huge boom in solar power. I mean, solar power is being uptaken greater than any other power source in history. It's now cheaper in many, many countries than other forms. And Asia is leading on this. It's a huge success story. But then flip it, many countries in Asia still rely on the most dirty form of power, which is coal.
1: Right. Ben, I do want to ask you, because usually in Europe, right, you know, the summer months, it peaks, the temperature peaks in July and August. We've just begun July and we're already seeing temperatures around 44 and 45 in France and Spain. Will they expect to have like even higher temperatures in the next couple of months?
0: Well, the European Meteorological Organization have just released a projection for another heat wave occurring on July the 8th. And that's going to be, because you're now into July, so we've had many. So once you've had a heat wave, what happens is that the continent stores that heat.
1: Yeah.
0: So the next heat wave, the actual input of solar radiation, doesn't need to be as strong as the previous one, and you'll break records again. And this will continue throughout the summer. So we've got another heat wave coming in on July the 8th. It's anticipated to cover a greater area than the last one and have greater intensities. So again, the residents are going to have to respond to that. And that has very long-term health consequences. Yeah. You know, if you have repeated extremes of high heat, obviously that's repeated strains on the human health system, and then that's repeated strains on infrastructure, you know, and other parts of the world in the Northern Hemisphere are responding. I listened just before I came on air, we're talking about a heat wave hitting the United States,
1: right?
0: And that's going to be very much in the public eye with the World Cup going on. So we're going to see a lot of visuals of incredible heat. That's also going to occur on July the 4th, the 250th anniversary of the US. So there's going to be a lot of eyeballs on the United States as they deal with a heat wave. Certain cities in the United States, because they have, you know, we'll say left-leaning mayors, and that means, strangely enough, that they're more interested and follow the data. But you've got a country that's got a paradox on climate change. It's very heavily hit by it, but you've got a government that denies it. And that's a very, very dangerous combination, because there'll be people in the United States with mixed messaging regarding heat waves, may think that they can be outside, may think that they don't need to have as much water on them, may think they not need to know where cooling centres are, and they'll put themselves and their family in a lot of danger.
2: Ben, very quickly here, I mean, I think everyone admires your passion here, and we all understand what needs to be done. In terms of places like New York, where there is an emergency declared, what can ordinary people do while governments aren't doing that to keep themselves as safe as possible?
0: Well, I think it's just following general healthcare advice and listening to experts. So you can think about, you know, everyone likes searching on social media, but go and follow the World Health Organization and what they suggest to do. And the keys are, is that you need to make sure you look after the vulnerable population first and foremost.

0: foremost. And they're people who are very young, people who are very old or have pre-existing conditions. And you look after yourself. I mean, you don't go outside in the midday sun. You know, you make sure you're hydrated. You make sure you know your way to cooling centres and you're aware of your own body and what it feels like to have a heat wave and how you need to be aware of, you know, of making sure that you don't feel dizzy, you know, that you're not lightheaded, because in those cases, it's very, very dangerous and you need to make sure you get into a cooler environment and you make sure you're hydrated.
1: Now, Ben, I do want to end with a question about like Hong Kong. We have seen in June like super hot weather, right? The last month, and with super El Nino coming up, what does that mean for us for the next couple of months? Do we have to be prepared?
0: Yes, I mean El Nino is a significant concern in Asia, because when you get an El Nino, it becomes drier and hotter than normal. And the information that we have in the Pacific Ocean right now, which is really where we use as a sort of gauge of the intensity of El Niños, is that it's hotter than it has ever been. I mean, and that's quite an important statement. The waters in the Pacific are hotter now than they have ever been. Mm. And that indicates that this El Niños, you could imagine that El Niños have scales. And yeah. So you have a minor, a moderate, a major, or a super El Niño. So the vast majority of models that are projecting through the rest of 2026 state that this is going to be a super El Niño. There are certain models that say that the intensity of the El Niño be greater than anything we've ever experienced in the observational record. They're making it akin to a El Niño that occurred in the 1870s. In the 1870s, that El Niño caused the death of over 50 million people. That was 4% of the global population at that time. So these El Niños have significant impacts. As I said, in Hong Kong, I would say that residents can have some security. As I've said previously, this is a developed city. Mm. It's a city that's based on science and technology. It has incredible education. It has incredible medical. It has the Hong Kong Observatory. It has a government that cares about its people. So we can have some security here, but then people have to follow advice, you know, thinking. But then there are going to be, as I said previously, vulnerable parts of the population. And then it's our job to look after those people. It's our job to look after the young, the old, and the ones with pre-existing medical conditions. But other nations of Asia are not going to have the security that we have in Hong Kong. They're going to have problems of high heat without having the resources of air conditioning or cooling centers.
1: Well, Ben, thank you very much for sharing your thoughts there. That was Ben Horton, Dean at the School of Energy and Environment at City University of Hong Kong. Now, moving on, the Kennedy Town Promenade, it's up for extension all the way from Belcher Bay to Cadogan Street. The project will start mid-2028 and expected to be completed by mid-2031 with a budget of around $1.5 to $2 billion. And here to talk about it, we have Ivan Ho, chairman of the Harbourfront Commission. Good morning, Ivan.
2: Good morning.
1: Good morning. So what are your thoughts on the extension?
2: Well, the CEDD came to Harbourfront Commission last week and present the on-site survey result, seeking our members' view, and as well as presenting their proposed preliminary design scheme. Mm-hmm. So the meeting concluded fundamentally support the proposal, but yet we recommended that there is many room for improvement, in particular the design, the selection of material, the tone of the the tone or the ambience of the design, as well as how to protect the very popular spot for catching the photo by the visitor. So both in the design as well as during the construction. So it is the first step, and there's still many things have to do and a long way to go.
3: Ivan, very much in the last 15 years to me, that the harbourfront at Hong Kong has really improved. There's so many areas across both sides of the harbour, Sim Sha Tsui all the way along and then North Point all the way to Kennedy Town. I mean,

0: how much more can we do? Because the city is much more livable because people have these facilities in open air. Do we just have to be sure that, as you say, we control the design and everything is done and enhances the environment?
1: Well, actually, you know, this Victoria Harbour issue started as the Star Ferry issue. I mean, the Queen's Ferry issue, the Queen's Pier. Since then, you know, the community at large is more conscious about how to protect our Victoria Harbour. But at the beginning, I mean, at the first about 10 or 12 years, basically all the effort are spent on the debate, discussion, the argument, and not much real things being, you know, done. But in the past of, say, 6 to 8 years, we changed our strategies. What we call the incremental approach. That means whenever we have the opportunity, you know, even if it's a small portion, we'll do it and then open to the public enjoyment as early as possible. And with very minimum provision sometime. But this strategy seems to be very successful because in the past 5 or 6 years, we've been able to open a lot of open space and connect many miles of harbourfront promenade and open for public enjoyment. But yet, I have to admit that many of this open space is still in a very, I would say, very primitive provision. And there is a lot of room for improvement or to improve the quality. So there is a lot of things we need to do. Most of the easiest part, we've done it. But we are facing more and more challenges. So it's lucky that in the past 6 or 7 years, there is, because of the timing, we've been able to basically connect the 30 kilometer of the harbourfront with promenade and open space on the northern side of the Hong Kong Island facing the Victoria Harbour. But then there is still some missing small portion, like the one that you just mentioned, the portion between the Belcher Bay Promenade and the Tadoken Street Promenade. So this is the focus that we try to, you know, whenever possible, we try to finish our job, you know, linking up all the harbourfront area with promenade and public open space for the people of Hong Kong.
2: Now, I do have a question in regards to the area in Kennedytown, right? When we look at the past, like 5 or 10 years ago, I would say, you know, Kennedytown has been a relatively, you know, a quiet place. But recently, the past couple of years, it has become like a social media hotspot with a lot of people going in, taking photos and sharing photos and Instagram threads, you know, all those kind of places. And, you know, in some ways, I understand because it's actually a very beautiful place, right? Overlooking West Kowloon, you have Tsing Yi right in front of them and also Lantau Island to the left. But at the same time, that has increased a lot of like tourists, right? Do you think with like the extension, right, of the Kennedytown Promenade all the way into Kadagun Street, right, that's going to increase, I guess, like more tourists coming in. Do you think Kennedytown is prepared for that?
1: Well, I have to declare that, you know, my mom, before she went away, she lived in Kennedytown for over about 20 years. So I'm very familiar with this area. It used to be a very local community until the MTR, you know, have the island line to arrive at Kennedytown. It changed the whole community. Nowadays, you know, in Kennedytown, there is a lot of expatriate, a lot of foreign students, many F&B outlet. You know, in the past, it's all the garage, the car repairing, the shops. So the whole community is actually progressively changing. And the context of the neighborhood also changing. Somehow this particular spot was, you know, recommended by the, we call the Xiaohongshu, the Xiaohongshu in the Chinese media. So it all of a sudden become a very popular tourist spot. I think the most important attraction of this area is this local ambience. you know, it's all the weathering of the building, the street, the street sign, the tram, the car, the people, the sea, and then the bridge at the far end under the sunset. So it is the ambience of a photo that, you know, you don't need to explain anything when you capture such a shot. But, you know, I think the neighbor, I mean, the local people in Kennedy Town is sort of getting adaptive to this change. The rent is going up compared with the 10 years ago. The neighborhood is more vibrant. There is a lot of nightlife now. So quoting the example of the East Coast Boardwalk, it's been open for more than a year. It is a very excellent open space for the local people, the local residents, as well as for the visitor and our tourists. So far what I saw in the East Coast Boardwalk is they can get along very well with each other.
2: Well, I appreciate your sharing your thoughts, Ivan. That was Ivan Ho, Chairman of the Harbourfront Commission, talking about the extension of the Kennedy Town Promenade. Right, we're going to take a short break. But first of all, quick check on the weather. It is currently typhoon signal number one. It's hoisted. Current temperature 30 degrees with relative humidity 83%. Time for the news, 9:31.
3: The observatory has issued standby signal number one as a tropical depression heads towards Hainan Island. Depending on the intensity of the tropical depression and how close its strong winds come to the Pearl River estuary, the observatory says it will assess whether the strong wind signal number three is needed tomorrow. Chinese People's Liberation Army Navy ships Nanning and Hengyang has entered the waters of Hong Kong. Both vessels will be open to public visits at the PLA Hong Kong Garrison's naval base on Stonecutters Island over the coming 5 days. And overseas, U.S. President Donald Trump said indirect talks with Iran in Qatar were making progress, offering a tentative sign that diplomacy was holding after recent exchanges of fire threatened efforts to end the Middle East war. The news from RTHK.
4: If we dump garbage, construction waste, or oil into drains, the drainage system will be blocked. This could lead to serious flooding when bad weather strikes. We should take precautions to keep drains clear at all times. If you see a blocked drain, report it to the drainage hotline at 2300-1110. Let's all work together to keep the drains clear.
5: The Mandatory Reporting of Child Abuse Ordinance is effective from January 20th, 2026. 25 categories of specified professionals from the social welfare, education, and healthcare sectors are legally required to report suspected serious child abuse cases. Early detection and intervention create a wide and effective protection web for children. Mandatory reporting of child abuse protects children.
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2: Welcome back. You're listening to Backchat with myself, Philip Wong, and joining me right next to me is John Bruce. Now, American economist and former chair of the U.S. Federal Reserve, Alan Greenspan, died last month at the age of 100. While he reigned for nearly two decades as one of the most powerful figures in Washington and was long hailed as the maestro of the U.S. economy, his relentless push for financial deregulation and hands-free oversight created the perfect conditions for the devastating 2008 global financial crisis. RTHK's U.S. correspondent Simon Marks told Azam Khan that Greenspan was a devoted acolyte of Russian-American author Ayn Rand, whose philosophy on unfettered capitalism helped shape Greenspan's reluctance to regulate the markets.
7: Well, I think it lies absolutely at the heart of his philosophy. I mean, he was completely captivated by Ayn Rand, whose novel, of course, Atlas Shrugged, back in 1957, became a text that served almost sort of in biblical proportions for neoliberals. And Ayn Rand herself described Alan Greenspan as my disciple philosophically. Yeah. He described her views as intoxicating. was absolutely a pivotal figure within her inner circle. He contributed to

0: friendship with her, which was deep and abiding, was absolutely central to economic views that he started to expound in the middle 1960s and that would eventually, for 18 years, find themselves, you know, in the office of the Federal Reserve Bank chairman as Alan Greenspan served successive presidents.
1: Oh my, I didn't know that he was a close friend and collaborated with her. That's very interesting. It's also very interesting that Ayn Rand is always enshrined by the right-wing Republican Party and I guess...
0: Well, it explains a lot, right?
1: It does.
0: I mean, it explains an enormous amount about how deep-rooted these views were within his own economic philosophy.
1: Yeah.
0: And this was economic philosophy that, you know, then found himself working for Republican and Democrat presidents, even though he was himself a Republican.
1: Yeah.
0: I mean, Bill Clinton he famously worked for after he essentially had engaged in economic policies that he believed were sensible for the United States, but ultimately forced George H.W. Bush out of office after only one term.
1: So Greenspan, you know, he repeatedly cut interest rates to cushion market downturns, but did he create a moral hazard that sort of conditioned Wall Street to take risk?
0: Well, there's a debate about that.
1: Yeah.
0: I mean, there is a preponderance of evidence to suggest that he did, because, of course, once investors believe that the risk is backstopped by the Federal Reserve, that the Federal Reserve is going to take whatever action is needed, the upside they then conceive is theirs to keep. And so that encourages more leverage, more speculation. And critics here also argue that because he didn't believe that you ought to prick bubbles where you can see them. For example, you could argue there may be an AI bubble there now. The Greenspan philosophy would be you don't touch it, you let the market rule. That also encourages, in some sense, careless investing. But Alan Greenspan's own defense was that the Fed's mandate is to secure employment and price stability. It's not a mandate, he argued, that was related directly to the prices of assets. And that his argument was, as far as bubbles were concerned, that, you know, if you preemptively pop them, that runs the risk of needless recession. So whether it's moral hazard or competent crisis management is very much still a debate within monetary economic circles. And it's going to debate, it is now a debate that has outlived Greenspan, and it is a debate that will continue going forward for years and decades to come.
1: Speaking of bubble, one bubble that would end up haunting him and millions of Americans and people around the world, he admitted he failed to see the danger of subprime mortgages until the housing bubble was already bursting. What are your thoughts on that culmination for him?
0: Well, it's an extraordinary moment. I mean, it's the turning point in his career. This is a man who, as central banker, had become known colloquially as the wizard or the maestro. He was untouchable within corridors of power. And indeed, when Bill Clinton kept him on at the Fed, having inherited him from George H.W. Bush, many people in Washington argued that it was Alan Greenspan who was basically president of the country, that he controlled Bill Clinton completely and totally. And so suddenly in October 2008, when he's testifying before the House Oversight Committee, Greenspan suddenly discloses that after the housing bubble burst, he was in a state of disbelief because he said that he had suddenly found a flaw in his model. He said, "I made a mistake in presuming that the self-interests of organizations, specifically banks and others, were such that they were capable of protecting their own shareholders and their equity in the firm." This was a stunning revelation and acknowledgement of error by someone who, to a tremendous degree, evinced absolutely no self-doubt in his own view. And of course, this goes to the heart of everything that Greenspan believed in. This was not some minor event, some vague reference to an area of economic policy that was anything other than central to his beliefs. His central belief, dating all the way back to that 1966 article, was that you didn't need to engage in heavy-handed regulation because a businessman's reputation and rational self-interest would discipline markets. And here was Alan Greenspan conceding in those comments to Congress that basically he'd been wrong. I mean, if you viewed him as the maestro, it would be rather like Einstein saying, "I've just realized there's a central problem in the theory of relativity." I mean, that's how big an own goal this was for Greenspan. Now, it's worth

0: making the point that in later years, Greenspan reframed the words that he had used in that testimony to the House Oversight Committee. He argued that the 2008 economic crisis stemmed from forces that were largely beyond the Federal Reserve's control. He blamed them on global capital flows, herd behavior. And so he tried to argue that, you know, where he had conceded there was a flaw in his thinking, it was narrower than some of the screaming headlines of the hour had made it appear. But nonetheless, you know, I mean, I can tell you my brother, who is a successful chartered accountant here in London. I mean, as soon as Alan Greenspan passed away, he immediately texted me and said, "Ah, yes, the genius inventor of the subprime mortgage." I mean, that is... And of course, Alan Greenspan wasn't the creator of the subprime mortgage. It was the lending companies that, you know...
1: But he added the fuel. He added the fuel to the fire. Yeah.
0: Absolutely. He encouraged lenders to engage in them because there was no downside risk to them, as far as he was concerned, in making these offers to people who could not possibly afford the housing that they wanted to buy, to give them the money at subprime, you know, 2-year, you know, or 5-year advanced low yield mortgages that then ultimately got so many people into so much trouble.
1: But, you know, did he face any accountability, Alan Greenspan, for any of this stuff after the hearing and everything?
0: Well, very little. I mean, there was pushback.
1: To be fair, no one did at that time.
0: Correct. Absolutely. I mean, certainly, you know, the bankers certainly didn't. I would actually argue that some of that accountability is coming after his demise. There's an astonishing article that Robert Reich, the former Labour secretary, has written for The Guardian, saying that he does not want to speak ill of anyone who has passed away. He says Alan Greenspan was an extremely charming, intelligent and thoughtful man. But he writes, the truth must be told. If any single person was responsible for the financial crisis of 2008, it was Greenspan.
2: Oh, God.
0: That crisis, the worst collapse since 1929, resulted from the deregulation of Wall Street that Greenspan advocated. Now, you know, in later years, of course, some of those regulations have been tightened. But Alan Greenspan played a role in causing that to happen. He pushed Clinton and Congress to repeal the Glass-Steagall Act, which had separated investment banking from commercial banking. That then allowed banks to start gambling on personal savings once again. He said that he had, as I say, rethought his ideological roots beliefs, but only in a way that left him still open to argue that markets were capable of self-regulating, even though, even in the years since 2008, there's copious evidence to suggest that they're not.
1: You know, I was just thinking about what you were talking about, Alan Greenspan, from this president to that president. It's funny how presidents come and go, but the continuity of Wall Street and having their man and their say, that continues on, and that explains
0: why.
1: Although,
0: Adam, it's worth making the point that we may be in a different era now in Washington, D.C., with President Donald Trump having taken on Jerome Powell so publicly as the chair of the Fed. Now he's put Kevin Warsh in, someone who is suspected of being Donald Trump's man and is under intense pressure to show that he is, in fact, willing to be independent. And it's still very unclear how that particular development is going to play out and whether an incoming president who isn't cut from Donald Trump's Make America Great Again, America First, low interest rate, I want to run everything cloth, might adapt to a figure like Kevin Warsh.
1: Yeah, that's a good point. And I think that's part of a whole like ecosystem that Trump has been peeling away, that neoliberal institutions and establishments and that old guard, and replacing it basically with a new version of it. You know, one could argue a right-wing version of it.
0: Yeah, I mean, you cannot imagine President Donald Trump coming to terms with Alan Greenspan. I mean, those two personalities would be completely on a collision course, despite the fact that Alan Greenspan was able to weather 18 years as Federal Reserve Chair under successive presidents, both Republican and Democratic.
1: What lessons do you think today's regulators have taken from Greenspan's laissez-faire stance on financial innovations, if at all?
0: Well, I think there have been some changes. I mean, there's no doubt that if you look at Dodd-Frank legislation that was passed in 2010, that created some systemic risk oversight. There was lots of legislation to create that kind of oversight, which included the creation of the Consumer Financial Protection Bureau, which was absolutely designed to answer the premise that lending

0: as self-interest would protect consumers, but it also, the CFPB, includes stress testing for systemically important firms, those firms that were deemed, you know, too big to fail. But so much of this has been turned around and eroded over time. You go back to 2023, the failures of Silicon Valley Bank, of Signature Bank, of First Republic. The CFPB itself has been under relentless assault, particularly during the Trump era. It was doged by Elon Musk when he was running the so-called Department of Government Efficiency. Yep. You've got very powerful voices in Congress, like Senator Elizabeth Warren, Democrat of Massachusetts, consistently arguing for tougher oversight, tougher regulation. Senator Bernie Sanders, the socialist warhorse from Vermont, similarly takes that viewpoint. But of course, they're in the minority at the moment. Yep. And that's why the outcome of this November's midterm elections, they would argue, are hugely important. Because if Democrats get back in, they are going to want to strengthen the CFPB and pass new regulatory laws, which, of course, is one of many reasons why big business and the White House are fighting so hard to make sure that eventuality doesn't come about.
1: Especially the specific brand of Democrats that are coming in, the social Democrats, the Mamdani-backed ones. The White House and the Trump Republican Party are shaking in their boots. They're throwing all kinds of labels and saying this is for the soul of America and all of that.
0: Absolutely. We saw the House Speaker, Mike Johnson, within the last few days, the second in line to the presidency after Vice President J.D. Vance, and of course, a reliably loyal Trump Republican, saying there's never been a midterm election with more at stake. And he couched things in terms of Americans either backing Republican candidates or the country will find itself on the road to what he called a communist utopia.
1: Yep.
0: But he's clearly dismissive of the idea of a communist utopia, certainly doesn't fancy it. But the outcome of elections in New York over the last few days, in Washington, D.C. over the last 3 weeks, have shown that voters, certainly in those two cities, have allowed Democratic socialists to romp to victory. Yep. And so you've seen Zoran Mamdani claiming the mantle of leadership within the Democratic Party, a huge rebuke to the Bidens, the Obamas,
2: and a lot of the Clintons, all the rest.
3: And that was RTHK's U.S. correspondent, Simon Marks, speaking with Azam Khan. All right, for the final topic of the day, let's talk about high liquid content waste, HLCW. Now, that is a waste from things such as beverages, sauces, and ice cream, including personal care products such as shower gels and moisturizing creams, and also other liquids such as paint and cleansing agents. Now, the Environmental Protection Department recently has been working with industry stakeholders to explore the reduction of the HLCW. Now, why is this important? To talk all about it with us, we're joined by Mr. Yao Wing Kwong, founder and chief executive officer of the Environmental Association. Good morning, Mr. Yao.
4: Hi, good morning. Yes, I think this is indeed something that we have to deal with, but not only on the scale of the commercial side, because we have a recycle shop for more than 10 years now. Mm-hmm. I think we collect plastic bottles and so on, and we actually have people who deliver truckloads of drinks that they want to recycle it. But the way they deliver it is they are packs of drinks with water inside, with fluid inside. Mm. So at that point in time, we have to, you know, unscrew every bottle and then pour out the water and then take the plastic for recycling. So it's actually a lot of work.
3: Well, Mr. Yao, I do want to ask, like, in terms of the HLCW, why is it important to actually reduce it from being filled in the landfills?
4: Right. If you imagine, if you have some rubbish in your dustbin, you know, at the end of the day, you will see that a lot of this fluid down there on the bottom of the dustbin is really dirty. So it's the same in the landfill site. Mm-hmm. So in the landfill site, it's actually a very complicated process. They dump the waste on the top of the landfill site, and you know all the fluid, you know, from the decomposition of the vegetable, of the food, etc., will all go to the bottom of the landfill site. Mm. So at the bottom of the landfill site, they have to collect all this very dirty fluid. They call it leachate.
3: Yes.
4: And this have to treat it properly, otherwise it will really pollute the whole vicinity of the area. So if you have more of this fluid that they have to treat,

0: it's more difficult for them to deal with this fluid for waste treatment. So the way is to reduce it from the source. That means if you put less fluid into the landfill site, then the less leachage they have to treat at the end of the day. Mm-hmm. So if you have, imagine you have, well, there were 1,500 tons of this liquid content that's being dumped to the landfill site in 2025. So that really increased the loading of the waste treatment plant in the landfill site. So by reducing at the source, then we can be the landfill site can be operated in a proper way.
1: How is that actually going to work for individuals and for companies looking to dispose of this? What's the process going to be? I mean, I use the recycling centre for much of my stuff in Happy Valley, but there is not an opportunity to dispose of liquids.
2: Perhaps, Mr. Yao, I guess there are two parts to this, right? One is the EPD speaking with the industry stakeholders and one for the households, right? So let's talk about like the EPD talking with the stakeholders first, right, with the industry stakeholders. What are they doing right now to reduce this waste?
0: Right. You asked a very right question. Mm-hmm. For the commercial side, all this bulk waste with liquid, they have to apply to go to the landfill site. Mm. So the EPD asked them to go to the recycle centers or recycle collectors, where the recycle collectors are now applying for funding. You know, they are making methods to take the liquid out from the from all these bottles, and then they can recycle, no matter it's a glass or plastic bottle or whatever container. So this is a sense of, you know, one stone with two birds. You reduce the liquid load of the landfill site, and then you can also recycle all these packages in the right way. So I think so far there are already boxes, you know, hundreds of boxes of this liquid bottle being treated in the right way. Mm. And the recyclers have also applied to the recycle fund to make equipment that would take the liquid out from the container and treat it in the right way, and then all the remain will go to proper recycling. So that is the commercial side.
2: But Mr. Yao, what are your thoughts on this? Because there's some people that say that, well, whilst it's obviously a good thing, right, to actually do the recycling rather than put into the landfill, this will actually increase the costs of those manufacturers, and that cost will go to the consumers. What are your thoughts on this?
0: Well, this is what we call the producer responsibility. Mm. So the producer, in a commercial sense, they're making money in selling all these drinks and so on. So for the waste that they created, okay, it's everyone's responsibility. We buy it and then we drink it. But then the producer also make money of it. So maybe they put a fraction of what they earn into the recycling, and that would solve the problem. And anyway, the producer responsibility is coming into practice soon. All this beverage company that produce drinks and so on, they would have to take up the responsibility of taking care of the waste after.
1: Mr. Liu, just coming back once again, what about individuals with individual recycling? What can they do to better enhance this process? Are we going to have liquid collection at the recycling centres that are scattered across the city?
0: At the moment, if you go to this community recycling centre, they have a sink there. So usually when people take the drinks to us, and we found that there's still a lot of liquid inside, then we ask them to, you know, take out the drinks, the liquid, before they recycle the bottle. So most of the people, I mean 100 people, percent of the people, they will do that. But the other thing is for households. A lot of people buy, you know, takeaways to take home and eat. Many of them has a lot of water inside. So I will always separate them, you know, put it in the sink, or someone put it in the toilet and flush it away. And then you let the dry stuff go into the rubbish bin, and then that will go to the landfill site, or some of them maybe go to the incinerator plant now being operated. So I think everyone can do a bit to reduce this liquid content going to the landfill site. And of course, if you have a drink that is going to be expired or you don't want to drink it anymore, you can always take it to maybe some charity or maybe people who need it. So that would let others enjoy the drink without just dumping it into the waste.
2: Mr. Yeah, I just wanted to clarify because I think this is important for the listeners to understand. So for any like a liquid waste, right, it's okay for us to actually pour it into the sinks or, you know, pour into the toilets?
0: Very good question. Ordinary mineral water, drinks, you know, they're perfectly okay to put into the drink, or even some soft drink you put in the drink anyway. But for liquid, there are chemicals, right, with chemicals like solvent and a paint. Mm. They should not be dumped into the sink or to your toilet bowl in the bucket. So that would have to go to the chemical waste treatment plant, mm-hmm. In Hong Kong. So the EPD has a plant that would deal with this chemical waste. So for ordinary household fruit, you can feel comfortable by putting it into the sink or the toilet bowl. But for chemical waste, you shouldn't do that. And you should maybe ask some contractors or make some arrangements so it will be taken to the chemical treatment plant and deal with it properly.
1: Ordinary household waste, one thing, Mr. Yao, cooking oil is one of these things. How does one dispose of cooking oil?
0: Well, we already put in cooking oil when you wash the dishes or you wash the cooking utensil. So that would be not a large amount. If you're talking about 10 or 20 bottles of cooking oil, you want to pour it all together into the sink, then that would cause a problem. If you look at the restaurant, they have a grease track, and that is to do with cooking oil and all the grease they produce in the restaurant because they do it in a large amount. But for household waste, we are not creating a large amount, and the ordinary sink would be able to deal with it because it will all go to the waste treatment plant, and they have different processes that would deal with different kind of waste in the waste water treatment plant.
2: Now, Mr. Yao, I do want to talk about recycling in Hong Kong as a whole, right? Where do you think we are right now? Are we doing a good job? I mean, compared to other cities and countries, where are we now?
0: We are not doing bad. We are not doing bad at all, especially in the Asian region. We are doing quite well. Mm. And the amount of recycling is increasing all the time. And you can see that the recycling commercial shop, you know, with the big number 6 sign, mm-hmm. they're getting very popular. And also, we are creating more and more outposts to different estates, villages, and other locations, you know. And you can see that the response is very good, and a lot of people are taking their recycles to this collection area. Mm-hmm. And we're still running an incentive scheme. People take there's a QR code, you know, a personal QR code, and then you collect points, and then you can exchange it for coupons, you know, supermarket coupons and so on. And that's an incentive. Mm-hmm. So more and people are joining in, and there's a new trend that quite a lot of people are picking their recyclables in, and they don't need to scan their QR codes. That means it is becoming a habit, a citizen responsibility to do the recycling.
2: That is great to know. Thank you very much for sharing and joining our program. That was Yao Wing Kwong, founder and chief executive officer of the Environmental Association. That's all the time we have for today. We'll see you tomorrow in Friday's edition of Backchat. See you next time. Signing out. Bye-bye.
1: Bye-bye.
3: RTHK, the news at 10 with Wendy Wong. Chinese People's Liberation Army Navy ships Nanning and Hengyang have entered the waters of Hong Kong. Both vessels will be open to public visits at the PLA, Hong Kong Garrison's naval base on Stonecutters Island, over the coming 5 days. The Ministry of National Defence has said the visit will enable compatriots in Hong Kong and Macau to gain a more direct and in-depth

0: in-depth understanding of the progress in national defense and military development in the new era. The overseas hope of finding more survivors is fading as Venezuela marks a week since twin earthquakes killed nearly 2,300 people. Many survivors are running desperately short on food. The UN's World Food Programme, or WFP, says it is rapidly scaling up operations in the country, aiming to reach 500,000 people in the hardest-hit areas. Marianela Gonzalez is the WFP's local communications officer.
1: People who lost everything are in shelters or staying with family and friends, so WFP is working around the clock to get food to them while also supporting the logistics for the wider response. Recovery will be a marathon, not a sprint. Sustained support for the people of Venezuela is critical, and it's exactly what we're doing.
0: As the death toll mounted, Venezuela's interim president, Delcy Rodriguez, declared 7 days of national mourning. Venezuelan citizens and volunteer rescue crews have criticized the government's response to the earthquake as slow and inadequate. They also say there is a lack of heavy machinery to lift rubble from collapsed buildings to search for survivors and victims. Alexander Delgado is one of the volunteers who have been clearing debris for the past week, using little more than shovels, ropes, and their bare hands.
2: We've ended up organizing a civilian task force. Everyone is doing their part toward the main goal, as I told you before, that life takes precedence over everything else. We're waiting for the state's heavy machinery, and we haven't actually seen it here at Los Cocos Beach. We haven't seen the heavy machinery, the machines that can lift tons and move the slabs as easily as a feather. We're waiting for that as soon as possible, because every minute counts for those people who are down there under the rubble, waiting to be freed from it.
0: New York City Mayor Zora Mamdani says the city has activated its heat emergency plan ahead of a very hot 4th of July weekend as Americans mark the nation's 250th anniversary. He said hundreds of cooling centers have opened and outreach workers will be sent to check on homeless people and others in need. He urged residents and visitors to stay prepared.
3: We are taking every precaution to ensure New Yorkers have somewhere they can stay cool during this period of extreme weather. I have activated the city's heat emergency plan, and we will issue targeted warnings through our city's advanced warning system to protect vulnerable New Yorkers. The city has opened hundreds of cooling centers across the five boroughs. We have also launched a fleet of more than a dozen cool vans where New Yorkers can access medical care and resources like water, electrolytes, sunscreen, as well as meals.
0: The sports and celebrity worlds will unite this Friday when pop singer Taylor Swift and NFL star Travis Kelce marry in an all-night affair at Madison Square Garden in New York. Swift and Kelce, both 36, have released no details about the ceremony and are requiring guests to sign a non-disclosure agreement. Despite the secrecy, some New Yorkers are questioning the choice of such a public venue.
4: My first thought is like, why Madison Square Garden? Why does everybody need to know? Like, I don't know, if I was a celebrity as big as them, then I would want a more private wedding. And I feel like if releasing that it's at Madison Square Garden, they know that it's gonna be a big event. They know that people are gonna wanna get in. And I'm just like, it just feels like, why are they marketing their relationship?
5: It should be private, you know? Like, everyone to see it, it's just like, for me, if I had a wedding, like, out in the open, like, I would be so embarrassed.
0: Back locally, the observatory has issued a standby signal number 1 and says it will remain in force for the whole of the day. A tropical depression is expected to intensify gradually and move towards Hainan Island, staying at least 500 kilometers away from Hong Kong. Depending on the intensity of the tropical depression and how close the strong winds come to the Pearl River estuary, the observatory says it will assess whether the strong wind signal number 3 is needed tomorrow. To weather forecast, sunny periods and a few showers, very hot during the day. Right now, the temperature is 31 degrees Celsius, relative humidity 79%. The news from RTHK.

Hello and good morning. Welcome to Brunch on RTHK Radio 3 this morning. I am Cruzy McCalligan with you brunching today until 12 o'clock. It is the 2nd of July. It is 10:08 a.m. I hope everyone had a wonderful day celebrating the anniversary of the HKSAR yesterday. It was a beautiful day, if not swelteringly hot. It is the very hot weather warning in force. But hopefully many of us have gazed into the middle distance at the blue, blue sky and the white fluffy clouds and thought, well, Hong Kong, you are a beauty. So hopefully you got that opportunity in there. It is Thursday morning, and which I'm feeling a bit discombobulated about, I will say, with a public holiday there in the middle. This morning after 10:30, I will be joined by Nora Ng. She's the chief executive of Aberdeen Kai Fong Welfare Association. What does that mean? Okay, guys, it's fascinating. We're going to be exploring the vital role of community organizations and the role that they continue to play in supporting families, young people, older adults, and neighbourhood well-being across Hong Kong. It's a big deal, and I'm going to be chatting a little bit before she comes on about third places, which I also think will be really interesting. Then it's check-in at 11, because it's Thursday morning, and Alicia Bermatloub this week will be speaking with Lamia Shreya Raman, co-founder of VD Labs, Seeker, about developing innovative technology for the visually impaired in Hong Kong, and how she has redefined success beyond traditional roles. So lots to look forward to, but if you're outside right now, you probably feel like this. This is Smash Mouth and Walking on the Sun.

You might as well be walking on the sun with how hot it is out there. We have an announcement to read. I have an announcement to read from the Social Welfare Department. The Director of Social Welfare cordially invites the putative father of the following child to call the department on 2892 5325 at his earliest convenience. A two-year-old boy, Siti Fatima Ahmad Yazid. One more time, the Director of Social Welfare cordially invites the putative father of the following child to call the department on 2892 5325 at his earliest convenience. It is a two-year-old boy, Siti Fatima Ahmad Yazid. Thank you. This is Simon and Garfunkel and Bridge Over Troubled Water, a request from a caller.

And I hope that that track served whoever needed it very, very well. Stick around. After 10:30 today, I'm going to be chatting to Nora Ng, the chief executive of the Aberdeen Kaifeng Welfare Association and all that it represents and does. Before that, I'd like to tell you a little bit about Third Places. So Third Places, it's a concept developed by an American urban sociologist called Ray Oldenburg. And Oldenburg introduced this idea a long time ago in 1989 in a book called The Great Good Place. And the idea is very simple, that your first place is home, your second place is work, or for a lot of people, also school, where you're studying, and a third place is the place where we gather informally, simply because we just want to be there. And these are places, I mean, I hope they exist today, like cafes, local pubs, libraries, community centres, parks, hair salons, bookshops, places of worship, hobby clubs, markets, and these places aren't primarily about buying something or getting a task done. They're about belonging. And this idea is so important. And I think it's so true for somewhere like Hong Kong. I've had friends visit me from overseas who are really fascinated by this concept. And they look around neighborhoods in Hong Kong and they're like, there's so many third places. Because, of course, we see a lot of people just gathering together, saying hello to each other. You know, in markets, in community centres, in parks, in little street squares, things like that. Why are they valuable? Well, Oldenburg argued that healthy societies depend on them because they create connection. People meet others outside their family, their workplace, and their immediate social circle. And weak social ties often become some of our, you know, become some of our strongest community assets, those weak social ties, those just like saying hello to someone as you every day that you see as you go for the bus. Those sorts of things are really, really important. Democracy, they bring people together on different backgrounds with relative equal footing. So they create opportunities for conversation that don't happen anywhere else. Mental well-being, regular informal social contact reduces loneliness and isolation. You don't need deep friendships with everyone. You simply need familiar faces and casual interactions and community resilience. When people know one another, neighborhoods tend to become safer, they're more trusting, and they're better able to respond during difficult times. So when things go wrong, people band together because they're part of something together. And creativity, ideas spread when people bump into each other and chat to each other. These are important things to consider. So this is why am I talking about third places? I'm going to keep talking about it today on the program, but because after 10:30, I'm going to be chatting to Nora Ng, Chief Executive of Aberdeen Kaifeng Welfare Association. And this is exactly what a lot of the Kaifeng Welfare Associations do in Hong Kong, is they create these third places. And we're going to be chatting about what those services look like and what the value is to all of us. Do you have those? I'd love to hear from you, actually. You can get in touch with me on my Facebook page, Cruise on RTHK Radio 3. Send me a message. Tell me if you've got those weak social connections with someone. I've got someone, an elderly person that I specifically say hello to every time I get a coffee in my neighborhood, because she's already in the cafe when I get there. And I always wave to her and say hello to her. I've got people in my neighborhood that I look forward to seeing, that I feel like I light up when their little familiar faces cross my path, or I bump into them on a bus out of context. And I think these things are important. I'd love to hear if you've got any stories. You can get in touch with me, Cruise on RTHK Radio 3. Send me a message on my Facebook page. And I'd love to hear if you have any of those little third place stories. Let's take it up a notch. This is Jamiroquai, and When You're Gonna Learn.

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0: Maroon 5 there on RTHK Radio 3 and Heroin. Let's take a quick look at the weather forecast for today. Sunny periods and a few showers, very hot during the day. Moderate to fresh east and southeasterly winds, occasionally strong on high ground. The outlook, winds will strengthen and showers will increase gradually tomorrow. There will be swells. It will be windy with occasional heavy showers and squally thunderstorms on Saturday. The weather will also remain unsettled in the following couple of days. So be careful. It's going to take a turn, everybody. It's 31 degrees Celsius, 80% humidity. The Typhoon 1 standby signal number 1 is in effect, as is the very hot weather warning. Time for some news.
1: It's 8:30. I'm Wendy Wong. The observatory has issued standby signal number 1 as a tropical depression heads towards Hainan Island. Depending on the intensity of the tropical depression and how close its strong winds come to the Pearl River estuary, the observatory says it will assess whether the strong wind signal number 3 is needed tomorrow. Chinese People's Liberation Army Navy ships Nanning and

0: Nanyang has entered the waters of Hong Kong. Both vessels will be open to public visits at the PLA, Hong Kong Garrison's naval base on Stonecutters Island, over the coming 5 days. And overseas, US President Donald Trump said indirect talks with Iran in Qatar were making progress, offering a tentative sign that diplomacy was holding after recent exchanges of fire threatened efforts to end the Middle East war. The news from RTHK.
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0: Hello, you're listening to Brunch on RTHK Radio 3 this morning with me, Cruzy McCalligan, and I am absolutely delighted to be joined by my first guest of the programme, Nora Ng, the Chief Executive at the Aberdeen Kai Fong Welfare Association. It's one of Hong Kong's longest established community organisations, which since 1950 has been supporting people of all ages through social, educational and healthcare services, from children and families to older adults and community health programmes. It's incredible what they do. And you must be a very busy person, Nora. Welcome to Brunch. It's lovely to have you here.
1: Well, thank you, Chris. I'm very happy that thank you for inviting me to be here. Fancy.
0: And so for listeners who may not know much about the Aberdeen Kai Fong Welfare Association, how would you describe what you do?
1: Oh, well, as you introduced before that, we are long history. We are founded in 1950. Mm. Well, when you heard Aberdeen Kai Fong, well, you're just thinking about Aberdeen, maybe just the center or maybe just the service only provide for the people living in Aberdeen. Mm. But this is absolutely wrong. We provide a service for all the people living in the Southern District. Southern District including Wong Chuk Han, Stanley, Chifu, Ablai Chau is a south part of Hong Kong District. So it's a huge population living there. The service we provide is provide various kinds of service, mm. including social service, education service, and health service. Mm. But maybe you're going to ask me what kind of this. I'm going to say it later on.
0: Yes. So, yes, but 75 years. That's a very, very long time. But also, you know, the community of

0: So, because a lot of fishermen live in there, and some of the fishermen, they don't have chance to go to school as well. They don't have chance to go to school because most of the time they spend is is catching the fish in the sea. So at that time, our service maybe mainly provide the people who are fishermen, and also the families of the fishermen, like the kids, the children. We provide. I remember that I heard from some of the seniors. We provided tutorial classes for the fishermen's family, the children, the kids, because they don't have the time to go to school. Because all the time they need to catch the fish in the sea, they can't stay a period of time on site to study. So we provide tutorial classes to them, and we provide some of the supportive service to them. But nowadays, you see not many fishermen around in Hong
1: Yes,
0: Kong,
1: sure.
0: not also in Southern District. So our services change.
1: Wow. I mean, when people hear the term community services, they may not realize just how broad that is. And I've had the absolute pleasure of visiting your center, well, what your main building in Aberdeen. As you said, you have so many different centers across the whole of the south side of Hong Kong. It can be very busy, especially after school. There's so many different kinds of people there. What kinds of support do you provide day to day? What does it look like every day at the Kai Fong Welfare Association Aberdeen?
0: As you said, we have a different kind of service and different kinds of service center across the Southern District. Right now, we have 31 service unit center across the Southern District, including the service provided for the children, for the families, for the youngster, and for the older adults. And also some we this is the target that we provided, but we also provide not only just provide a service for them, we also have some kind of supporting service, like healthcare service. We call primary healthcare service. We operate Southern District Health Center, and also we operate community pharmacy. And also we also have some retraining programs that we offer to the whole community. Yeah, the reason we provide different kind of service because we would like our service to support the people who are living in the Southern District.
1: It's so special. And we were just talking a little bit off air, and I mentioned earlier in the program this idea of third places. So you have there's an American urban sociologist called Ray Oldenburg who wrote a book called The Great Good Place. And he said there's a simple idea. Your first place is your home. Your second place is work, or for example, school. And a third place is a place where we gather informally simply because we want to be there. Right, or we can be there. And these places could be community centers or libraries or parks or hobby clubs, and they're all about belonging. And it made me really think about something like the Aberdeen Kai Fong Welfare Association, because the Oldenburg, he said that good third places tend to have these qualities. They're neutral, so you don't have to be invited to them. They're not exclusive. Everyone is welcome. Conversation is one of the main activities. Chatting, talking to people. Regulars help the newcomers feel comfortable, right? Which I think you're ticking
0: Like a
1: it in, ticking
0: newcomers
1: it. Yeah,
0: program.
1: They're very affordable, or they're free. They're easy to access. They have a relaxed, playful atmosphere, and people sense feel a sense of ownership and belonging, which I think sounds tick, tick, tick for what the Kai Fong Welfare Association is.
0: Yeah, thank you so much to introduce the concept of third places. Yeah, that's the idea that we would like to deliver our service, various kinds of service to support the people who are living in there. If you have children, we have some kind of aftercare service to provide to them, or tutorial classes. And if you're a youngster, we have the space. We have a youth center. We have the band room. We have the domestic science room. So they can use this kind of facilities to help them to develop their potential. We have the elder center for the older adults. We're not calling older adults because some of the older people over 60 or over 65, they're still very young.
1: Yes,
0: they look
1: of
0: young.
1: Course.
0: They are very energetic. So we have kind of the project for them. They can maybe come to be the volunteers, or they may can be the tutors, to be the mentoring to our youngster and older, to our youngster and kids. So

0: we have different kinds of service opportunities for them. It's like a platform for them to develop themselves, to grow and learn, and connecting people, connected to the community.
1: Oh, it's such a, and it's so wonderful to hear. And I think that it doesn't have the attention it deserves to know that this is happening in our communities in Hong Kong, because Hong Kong is known as a safe place. We're very fortunate in Hong Kong that it's a safe place. But what people may not realize is that community resilience stems from those connections. So when people know one another, and neighborhood, that's when neighborhoods tend to become safer and more trusting and better able to respond during difficult times.
0: We call it social capital.
1: Lovely.
0: We would like to develop or support to build more social capital in the whole community.
1: Absolutely. And I think it's so important, and especially because, you know, I have been to your center. I've been to your center after school, where there's lots of young people. They're playing table tennis together, chatting together. It's very healthy.
0: Yeah.
1: It's very healthy for people to collide and interact like that. And we talk a lot about mental well-being a lot more openly than we used to, especially in Hong Kong. How has the demand for emotional and psychological support changed? Is this something you're seeing people need more support with these things nowadays?
0: I think when you heard the news, or you just with the newspaper, you know, Hong Kong people, the mental well-being status is not very healthy. Then most of the time we have to reserve about the happiness of the Hong Kong people. Always is not in the top 10. Always in the downside. Of course, we do have the counseling service. We do have some of the service, particular support for the people with quite severe mental wellness, mental health issue. But I think in my service center, we think we are not only just provide a treatment. We also need to build a supportive community. If the people, they have some kind of emotion problem, of course, they need to receive help, receive treatment. But far more important, we need to build a network to them. We need to build a safety network. We help them to connect in friends, connect in neighbors. Once they would like to have some kind of emotional issue, or they can just go out to find their neighbors to talk, to have a chat, or maybe just go to the our center to join some of the programs. So I think it is kind of the supporting service that we deliver for the supporting the people with some emotional problem.
1: Absolutely. And I think I love what you said about the older adults in your community, and that they still seem really young. But I think would that also be in part because they're spending time with other people? They're not isolated at home. They have somewhere to go, something to do. They can volunteer, they can chit chat. But also, you've mentioned to me about, for example, a lot of elderly people live alone, or they've lived in the same place for a very, very long time. And if, for example, they have to move because a building is no longer safe and things like that, that can be very disorientating for somebody. What are some of the ways the Aberdeen Kai Fung Welfare Association is helping with people in the Southern District who are having to relocate from where they live?
0: Good. You do a lot of homework. Yes, in Southern District, we have 8 public housing estates. And 2 of them is going to relocate. From the government's announcement, it's going to kind of demolish and redevelop the new site. One is very significant, is Wafu Estate. I think a lot of people heard the Wafu Estate because it's a quite old town, old public housing estate. It's going to move. Right now, they have different phases to have this redevelopment program. In the coming, I think, the end of this year, because in Wafu Estate, they have 18 boards. The first 2 boards is going to demolish, and the people living there is going to relocate in the new site in the end of this year. So our team, our center, we have kind of caring support team. It means like support particular for the people they are under this privilege, like the older adults or some people with disabilities or some people, they are newcomers. They don't know much about Cantonese and Chinese. They are ethnic minorities. So we have this kind of team, a group of three people to come to the these two block they are going to demolish, and the people they live in there need to relocate. We are going to provide a supporting service to them, like for example, to give them more information, what's the timeline, when they are going to move out, what time they need to make some sort of applications. And we provide also some information, like because as some of people, they have lived in there for long time. They don't know, they don't have any experience about about relocations. They have no ideas about that, so we'll give them some very handy information, like what kind of things you need to prepare. You need to you need to do a lot of packing, and you need to contact different kind of moving company. We provide this also handy informations to them. And also emotional support, because they're quite scared, they're terrified, or they don't know where they're going to, and maybe they have a lot of missing about the places that they live right now, and also they're very terrified that they don't know where is the new places, and any places for them to do the grocery shopping, any friends they're going to meet, and the transportation as well. So they have a lot of worries, and so that's why we provide information and also the emotional support.
1: Yes,
0: to those people.
1: It sounds so important, and it's just like it's such a valuable thing. You know, Hong Kong is so busy, and just to know that somebody is spending the time with you to help you in quite a big transition within your life must be very, like, really, really helpful in that whole process. The association also operates health services.
0: Yeah.
1: Tell us a little bit about the health services, and how closely do you think that physical health and social well-being are connected?
0: Okay, well, we operate the district health center and community pharmacy. According to the health bureau, we under the primary health care commission. Yeah, because in health bureau they have different kind of service, like some of the service provide they operate as hospital for the people in particular they have the illness, need to provide the treatment. But we are talking about the primary health care. Primary health care is a first contact of the healthcare system. We are not particular serve the people who have illness. We are talking more about prevention. So it's also operate health district center. It's no labeling effect. Everyone can come. Everyone can come to do some health screening, and also they have some questions about the health. They can come and have some inquiries and consultation, things like that. And also community pharmacy is just you come, you drop by, no particular labeling effects, and you can come and drop by and chat with our community pharmacists. So this is the concept that we would like to promote as primary health care. We have different kind of points. So the people just come, and it's a first contact about the health system. And I think if the people quite concerned about, we would like to promote a healthy living style. Not only just when you have getting feeling well, if not if you have illnesses, you need to go to see the doctor or even to admit to the hospital. But if you seems healthy, you do keep the healthy lifestyle. So we promote the healthy lifestyle. We do a lot of health screening, health education, and consultations. Mm. And of course, we have the rehabilitation program, this kind of things. We would like the people to be more aware of their health and promote a healthy living style. Mm. This is our concept.
1: Yeah, it's a wonderful concept. And I think it's really important that Hong Kongers are reminded that we have this opportunity, that, you know, you don't have to wait until you're very seriously ill. You can take proactive steps very affordably to make sure that you are in, you know, you're looking after your health and well-being in a preventative way. So making sure you're doing health screenings where appropriate and things like that too. And that those opportunities exist. Nora, before I let you go, which I don't want to, how can people get involved with the Aberdeen Kai Fong Welfare Association?
0: How do people get involved?
1: Get involved, learn more, join, support, anything.
0: Okay. We have various kind of ways. First of all, we have 31 service units across Southern District. Mm. We have the very easy to spot on, because most of the service center is painted in green. Yes. Green is our corporate color. Mm. So you can just drop by any one of the center and get more information about our whole organization. Mm, mm. And secondly, of course, you can browse our website. Our website is still under construction, so we don't have much English in our website right now. Mm. But you can browse the website. They can instruct you to search our annual report, so you can get more information about AKA.
1: Wonderful. Yeah. And as a reminder for anyone, it's open to anybody. It's open,
0: to, open
1: anybody
0: to anybody
1: in the community.
0: Yeah. Just drop by.
1: Just drop by and say hi. Yeah. And remember that it's important. We need third places. And it was so special to talk to you about Aberdeen Kai Fong Welfare Association today. Thank you so much, Nora.
0: Thank you for having me.
1: This is Miles Smith and Heaven.

The 2026 population census is underway. Selected households will get a notification letter in a purple envelope from the Census and Statistics Department and can do the survey online, anytime, anywhere. Or call 182026 for a telephone interview. Census officers will also visit households for interviews if needed. All collected data will be kept in strict confidence. Online census. Simple, convenient, and secure.

0: J. Cole featuring Pink Panthers and Still Sincere. Time for some news.
1: RTHK, the news at 11 with Wendy Wong. Chinese People's Liberation Army Navy ships Nanning and Hengyang have entered the waters of Hong Kong. Both vessels will be open to public visits at the PLA, Hong Kong Garrison's naval base on Stonecutter Island, over the coming 5 days. The Ministry of National Defense has said the visit will enable compatriots in Hong Kong and Macau to gain a more direct and in-depth understanding of the progress in national defense and military development in the new era. The overseas hope of finding more survivors is fading as Venezuela marks a week since twin earthquakes killed nearly 2,300 people. Many survivors are running desperately short on food. The UN's World Food Programme, or WFP, says it is rapidly scaling up operations in the country, aiming to reach 500,000 people in the hardest hit areas. Marianela Gonzalez is the WFP's local communications officer.
2: People who lost everything are in shelters or staying with family and friends. So WFP is working around the clock to get food to them while also supporting the logistics for the wider response. Recovery will be a marathon, not a sprint. Sustained support for the people of Venezuela is critical, and it's exactly what we're doing.
1: Venezuelan citizens and volunteer rescue crews have criticized the government's response to the earthquake as slow and inadequate. They also say there is a lack of heavy machinery to lift rubble from collapsed buildings and search for survivors and victims. Alexander Delgado is one of the volunteers who have been clearing debris for the past week, using little more than shovels, ropes, and their bare hands.
3: We've ended up organizing a civilian task force. Everyone is doing their part toward the main goal, as I told you before, that life takes precedence over everything else. We're waiting for the state's heavy machinery, and we haven't actually seen it here at Los Cocos Beach. We haven't seen the heavy machinery, the machines that can lift tons and move the slabs as easily as a feather. We're waiting for that as soon as possible, because every minute counts for those people who are down there under the rubble, waiting to be freed from it.
1: As the death toll mounted, Venezuela's interim president, Delcy Rodriguez, declared 7 days of national mourning. New York City Mayor Zoran Mamdani says the city has activated its heat emergency plan ahead of a very hot 4th of July weekend as Americans mark the nation's 250th anniversary. He said hundreds of cooling centers have opened and outreach workers will be sent to check on homeless people and others in need. He urged residents and visitors to stay prepared.
4: We are taking every precaution to ensure New Yorkers have somewhere they can stay cool during this period of extreme weather. I have activated the city's heat emergency plan, and we will issue targeted warnings through our city's advanced warning system to protect vulnerable New Yorkers. The city has opened hundreds of cooling centers across the five boroughs. We have also launched a fleet of more than a dozen cool vans where New Yorkers can access medical care and resources like water, electrolytes, sunscreen, as well as meals.
1: The sports and celebrity worlds will unite this Friday when pop singer Taylor Swift and NFL star Travis Kelce marry in an all-night affair at Madison Square Garden in New York. Swift and Kelce, both 36, have released no details about the ceremony and are requiring guests to sign a non-disclosure agreement. Despite the secrecy, some New Yorkers are questioning the choice of such a public venue.
5: My first thought is, like, why Madison Square Garden? Why does everybody need to know? Like, I don't know, if I was a celebrity as big as them, then I would want a more private wedding. And I feel like if releasing that it's at Madison Square Garden, they know that it's gonna be a big event. They know that people are gonna wanna get in. And I'm just like, it just feels like, why are they marketing their relationship?
6: It should be private, you know? Like, everyone to see it, it's just like, for me, if I had a, like a wedding, like out in the open, like I would be so embarrassed.
1: The observatory has issued a standby signal number 1 and says it will remain in force for the whole of today. A tropical depression is expected to intensify gradually and move towards Hainan Island, staying at least 500 kilometers away from Hong Kong. Depending on the intensity of the tropical depression, The observatory says it will assess whether the strong wind signal number 3 is needed tomorrow. To weather forecast, sunny periods and a few showers, very hot during the day. Right now, the temperature is 31 degrees Celsius. Relative humidity, 77%. The news from RTHK.

0: The Eurythmics there on RTHK Radio 3. I love Annie Lennox. That was Love is a Stranger. And it's time for Check-In at 11. This week on the show, Alicia Bomatlub is speaking with Lamia Shreya Raman, co-founder of Vidilab Seeker, about developing innovative technology for the visually impaired in Hong Kong and how she redefined success beyond traditional roles. Take it away, Alish.
1: Today, we're talking about redefining success for ethnic minority youth in Hong Kong. Lamia Rahman's journey through top-tier qualifications and into building Vidilabs with Seeker, helping restore dignity and independence for visually impaired users. So, you're a Hong Kong-born Bangladeshi woman who not only earned both a Juris Doctor but a PCLL legal qualification from CUHK. What did that journey teach you about, like, persistence, SS, or credibility?
2: I did law at a time where, you know, it was peak pandemic. So I feel like it was definitely trying in some sense, but also there were some advantages in some sense. But I'm so grateful, by the way, for having my Juris Doctor degree and also completing the PCLL, which is technically the Hong Kong bar. Because I felt like that was a stepping stone for me to get a lot of opportunities that I might not have otherwise gotten. And it gave me the courage to start something of my own. So in 2021, when I was venturing, I was doing my law degree and starting a company almost simultaneously. And so everything I learned from law school was so applicable. Like, how do I make my first contract? How do I make the sales? Make sure, you know, our legal tracks are covered and we're not sued. How to make sure that, you know, privacy concerns are addressed. So there's so many elements of law that I've been able to take with me, become a better businesswoman at the end of the day. Yeah,
1: I'm actually curious about, before you even became a public figure, what was like the biggest practical barrier you faced?
2: I think whatever you want to do, you will come upon challenges. Some you're prepared for, and there's only so much foresight you can have, like expectations or, you know, advanced preparation for something. So I think in Hong Kong culture, very conservative and very, you know, risk averse, which is great, and also has its disadvantages. But for something that was up and coming back in the day, a lot of people told me I was crazy when I wanted to start my own startup. Especially I wanted to build a

0: product for visual impaired people. And so I think that was the initial barrier, which is a lot of people traditionally think that success is law, architecture, engineering, right? But whereas, oh, maybe you are jobless and therefore you're starting a new job, you're starting a new company. That's the typical mindset, but that's definitely not the case. And it definitely wasn't in my case.
1: With all the expectations around high achievement, what does success look to you?
0: Okay, so success to me, and this is something I had to learn, that I kept chasing other people's definition of success, even if it came at the expense of my own. So I'm sleeping less, I'm eating less, I was working super hard in the law firms, barely saw my family because I would be out first thing in the morning and I'd be taking the last train back home. And I thought that for a huge part of my life, I thought hustling equated to success. I just had to hustle and success would come to me. But that's not always the case. And again, you have to understand that whose definition of success are you chasing? Because my definition of success is very different. My definition of success is if I'm able to empower that one person to make their own decision because of something I've created, I'll consider myself successful. Not necessarily, you know, I'm doing this because I want to make money. Of course I want to make money. Of course I do, but not at the expense of impact. And finally, just one other point I'd like to make about success is I can't tell you the definition of success. So, for example, my definition of success may not necessarily be your definition of success. And we need to be okay with that. And I can tell you one thing that I feel like tends to be the reason we get success is the thicker your skin, the more you're able to actually filter out the noise and focus on what is it that you actually have to do in a day.
1: Can we talk about something related to ethnic minority youth in Hong Kong? You know how many ethnic minority youth in Hong Kong feel stuck into limited career paths due to this bias or language barriers? What would you say to ones who believe that they don't belong in these competitive sectors like law, tech, or entrepreneurship?
0: Yeah, honestly speaking, I really sympathize with the youth today. It's definitely not easy, you know, especially with technology, growing pressures at home, at school, at work, or, you know, wherever you are. And it's very difficult for anyone to progress sometimes because we feel very bogged down by the challenges. We think about, oh my God, if I do this, this is going to happen. And we feel very self-defeated. But this is why I like entrepreneurship a lot, if I'm being very honest, because one thing I realized is that I could see when I was in the law firms or, you know, when I was taking on clients, right, I didn't fit the definition of what you would want your lawyer to look. And I actually had one of the law firm partners come up to me and say, you know, when I think about a lawyer, you don't tick all of those boxes just because I looked different. Of course, I understand what he was trying to say, but it was also disheartening, right? Like, you know, you work so hard. What should be credited should be your merit, your meritocracy towards your work, right? But maybe oftentimes, you know, life is unfair and therefore something unfair happens, right? So who are you going to blame? You can't go around blaming the world, right? So when I chose entrepreneurship, and this is why I love entrepreneurship, is that at the end of the day, you don't care who built that technology. All you care about is, does this technology work? And is it good? Is it something I can afford? And that's why I feel like entrepreneurship really merits, like really, really gives way and space for meritocracy. It gives you a level playing field where all you need to do is have a good product and then go to market and sell.
1: Thank you, Lamia. Thank you for sharing how your qualifications and your vision came together to build Seeker.
0: Thank you so much for having me.
1: And that's it for Check In. RTHK Radio 3.

Casey and the Sunshine Band there on RTHK Radio 3, and give it up. It's 11:19 a.m. Thank you very much to Alicia Byrne and Matt Lube for this week's check-in at 11. Fascinating and fantastic. I was just trying to work out why I know all the lyrics to Casey and the Sunshine Band's Give It Up. And I remember it's because as a child, I would go to HMV with like birthday vouchers. Okay, please tell me if you've had a similar experience. I would go to HMV with birthday vouchers and I would often buy CDs that were like hits from the 60s and 70s. That's what I did with my birthday money. What did you guys do with your birthday money? Was it as weird or as personable? Let me know. I'd love to know. That's how I know all the words of that song. I was like, why do I know all the words of the song? And then it came back to me. This is a more modern track. This is Picture This and Michael Schultz singing Giants.

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9: The chief executive is leading the government to draft the first Hong Kong's five-year plan, which is closely related to you and me. In the next 5 years, Hong Kong should further improve its competitiveness, consolidate and enhance its strengths, seize opportunities from national development, and strive for faster economic growth and better livelihoods. The chief executive has instructed the Constitutional and Mainland Affairs Bureau to hold a public consultation. We welcome your views. Let's shape the blueprint for the next 5 years together.
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0: Hot Chili Peppers there with Soul to Squeeze. A little look at the weather forecast for today. Sunny periods and a few showers, very hot during the day. Moderate to fresh east to southeasterly winds, occasionally strong on high ground. The outlook, winds will strengthen and showers will increase gradually tomorrow. There will be swells, it will be windy with occasional heavy showers and squally thunderstorms on Saturday. The weather will remain unsettled in the following couple of days. Currently, it is 31 degrees Celsius and 76% humidity. The typhoon standby signal number one is in force. The very hot weather warning is in force. And effective from 11, the heat stress at work warning is amber. So take care out there. Time for some news highlights, and we'll be back very, very soon. So stick around.
1: It's 11:30. I'm Wendy Wong. Chief Executive John Lee says the visit of two PLA vessels to Hong Kong has showcased the country's technological capabilities in national defense. The two vessels, Nanning and Hengyang, will be open to public visits at the PLA Hong Kong Garrison's naval base on Stonecutters Island over the coming 5 days. The observatory has issued standby signal number one as a tropical depression heads towards Hainan Island. Depending on the intensity of the tropical depression and how close its strong winds come to Pearl River Estuary, the observatory says it will assess whether the strong wind signal number three is needed tomorrow. And overseas, New York City Mayor Zora Mamdani says the city has activated its heat emergency plan ahead of a very hot 4th of July weekend as Americans mark the nation's 250th anniversary. He said hundreds of cooling centers have opened and outreach workers will be sent to check on homeless people and others in need. The news from RTHK.

Seals and Crofts version of Summer Breeze there from 2004, the remix. I don't know what it says, blowing through the jasmine in my mind. I think it's that, right? We have frangipani trees on Broadcast Drive, and it is actually a delight smelling the breeze when there is one blowing through the frangipani trees. So please, I invite anyone to make a cover of that song with a Broadcast Drive in mind. The closest we're going to get to a Summer Breeze, though, is probably Standby Signal Number 1, which is currently in force. This is Brunch on RTHK Radio 3. I'm Cruzy McCalligan with you until 12. This is Galantis featuring The Devil's Tax Return and Stay Alive.

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It's 11:44 a.m. I hope you got a snack. It's snackish time, isn't it? And this is Serena Ryder and Melissa Etheridge and Broken Heart Sun.

And we're nearly at the end of the show today, but I'd like to take a minute to thank my wonderful guests that I had at the top of the program. Nora Ng, the Chief Executive of the Aberdeen Kaifeng Welfare Association. Beautiful reminders about why community is so important and so precious here in Hong Kong. And this concept of third places, why a healthy society depends on more than just our homes and workspaces. We've got to look out for each other. Stick around for The Brew. It's coming up soon. I'll be back with you again tomorrow. Taking us up to the news is Lola Young and Messy, because I haven't heard it in a while. Here we go.

0: RTHK The News at Noon with Wendy Wong. Chief Executive John Lee says the visit of two PLA vessels to Hong Kong has showcased the country's technological capabilities in national defense. The two vessels, Nanning and Hengyang, will be open to public visits at a PLA Hong Kong Garrison's naval base on Stonecutters Island over the coming 5 days. In a welcome ceremony, Lee said the Navy fleet's visit showed the country's care and support to Hong Kong and would cultivate a sense of patriotism in the SAR.
1: The vessels are open for public visits, providing us with a valuable opportunity to experience firsthand the strength of our country's military power. Through interaction and exchanges with soldiers, youngsters can learn the spirit of discipline, resilience, and dedication to the country. This serves as a vivid lesson in patriotic education.
0: A yachting representative has suggested turning the underused China Ferry Terminal in Tsim Sha Tsui into a dedicated checkpoint for visiting yachts, with customs, immigration and quarantine facilities. The chairman of the Hong Kong Yachting Association, Tommy Ho, said convenience is key to attracting visiting yachts and developing the city's yacht economy. He was speaking on an RTHK program.
2: It needs to be convenient for yachts to berth, and after berthing, people can just walk up. It was previously reported that the China Ferry Terminal had a

0: about 8 to 9 million passenger trips per year. Now it's only about 800,000 to 900,000 people using it per year. That's a 90% drop in usage. It's very suitable to serve as a CIQ, customs, immigration, and quarantine checkpoint. You park your boat there and walk up. The terminal has space after all.
1: Jovisi's hope of finding more survivors is fading as Venezuela marks a week since twin earthquakes killed nearly 2,300 people. Many survivors are running desperately short on food. The UN's World Food Programme, or WFP, says it is rapidly scaling up operations in the country, aiming to reach 500,000 people in the hardest hit areas. Marianela Gonzalez is the WFP's local communications officer.
2: People who lost everything are in shelters or staying with family and friends. So WFP is working around the clock to get food to them while also supporting the logistics for the wider response. Recovery will be a marathon, not a sprint. Sustained support for the people of Venezuela is critical, and it's exactly what we're doing.
1: As the death toll mounted, Venezuela's interim president, Delcy Rodriguez, declared 7 days of national mourning. New York City Mayor Zohran Mamdani says the city has activated its heat emergency plan ahead of a very hot 4th of July weekend as Americans mark the nation's 250th anniversary. He said hundreds of cooling centers have opened and outreach workers will be sent to check on homeless people and others in need. He urged residents and visitors to stay prepared.
3: We are taking every precaution to ensure New Yorkers have somewhere they can stay cool during this period of extreme weather. I have activated the city's heat emergency plan, and we will issue targeted warnings through our city's advanced warning system to protect vulnerable New Yorkers. The city has opened hundreds of cooling centers across the five boroughs. We have also launched a fleet of more than a dozen cool vans where New Yorkers can access medical care and resources like water, electrolytes, sunscreen, as well as meals.
1: The sports and celebrity worlds will unite this Friday when pop singer Taylor Swift and NFL star Travis Kelce marry in an all-night affair at Madison Square Garden in New York. Swift and Kelce, both 36, have released no details about the ceremony and are requiring guests to sign a non-disclosure agreement. Despite the secrecy, some New Yorkers are questioning the choice of such a public venue.
4: My first thought is, like, why Madison Square Garden? Why does everybody need to know? Like, I don't know, if I was a celebrity as big as them, then I would want a more private wedding. And I feel like if releasing that it's at Madison Square Garden, they know that it's gonna be a big event. They know that people are gonna wanna get in. And I'm just like, it just feels like, why are they marketing their relationship?
5: It should be private, you know? Like, everyone to see it, it's just like, for me, if I had a wedding, like, out in the open, like, I would be so embarrassed.
1: True weather forecast, mainly cloudy with a few showers, very hot with sunny periods in the afternoon. Right now, the temperature is 31 degrees Celsius. Relative humidity, 76%. News from RTHK.

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1: Hello, hello, hello. Happy Thursday. And welcome once again to The Brew. Hope you had fun with James yesterday. Always fun on the holiday brew with him, but I'm back. So we're going to whiz off to the States in a few minutes and catch up with John Primer, our mate, for more musical magic, where once again we feature some tracks that have all been lovingly brewed in HK, of course. 125. JC Vienz is live from Verona in Italy for this month's Wine Wine. He's going to be on Facebook Live as usual, so do join him there if you can. And feel free to ask him any of your whiny questions in the comments section. Let's get cracking. It's Papa Jack.

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0: Yeah, eternally happy Carl Wagner on Radio 3. I love his songs. They're just like oozing positivity. Let's bring in our friend John. John the Man Primer, live from Cleveland, Ohio. I don't know why I said that, but it sounds good. How are you?
1: I'm okay. A little tired, man. Yeah. I just got back.
0: I wasn't sure, were you? Because you know John's been in Hong Kong for a bit, gigging his tail off, and like, where are you? But you must be feeling a bit ropey, so thank you so much for staying up for a chat.
1: Well, no problem, because Mark got roped into climbing Mount Kinabalu with his son. I asked him if he trained for that, because I did that with my ex-partner a few years ago.
0: Yeah.
1: And the website makes it sound like a stroll in the park. It's not.
0: Well, good on you, Mark. But, I'm sure we'll hear about that when he comes back. Yeah.
1: Exactly.
0: So what did we kick off with today? I mean, I know we just heard Kyle with his distinctive bouncy. I mean, Kyle usually does a lot of jazz funk with his regular band, but it's lovely to hear his solo stuff, isn't it?
1: Well, while I was in town, I got my hands on some unreleased tapes, and that's what that was.
0: Oh.
1: So, yeah, he hasn't put this out yet, but we were talking about his solo stuff.
0: Yeah.
1: And he goes, "Oh, I'll send you a couple." And so,
0: and there we are,
1: Kyle. There you go. We played it today, and that was the same with what we heard from Papa Jack as well this morning. That's also unreleased.
0: Okay, it's cool doing those. Actually, I really like that.
1: Yeah, the stuff that's coming out shortly, but due to friendships and that, I was able to get a hold of some stuff in advance. So
0: nice.
1: I thank you, Kyle. Thank you, Ron.
0: Yeah,
1: and
0: thanks, guys.
1: A couple others coming up are also unreleased. So there you go. This is the unreleased show today.
0: That's great. That's really, really good. I mean, very often, John, as you know, we discovered something. And, you know, sometimes people don't want their music discovered. So I'm assuming all these guys greenlit you. I'm sure they did.
1: Well, they actually gave me the files. They said, yeah, go for it.
0: Cool.
1: So,
0: all right then. Well, here's John. He's back the other side of the world again. So he's going to tell you about some local gigs that are happening. What have you got for a couple?
1: Yeah. Okay. Well, tonight at the Aftermath, it's the acoustic open mic. So if you want to go try out some of your new acoustic stuff, that's the place to go. That starts at 8 o'clock.
0: Yeah.

0: And tonight at the Wanch, 7 o'clock is Iris, 9:15 is Steve Bremer, and at 10:30 Benji and the FRC band wrap that up.
1: Super.
0: So yeah, and then Friday night at the Aftermath, starting at 6:30, they have the Confluence exhibit.
1: Oh, yeah.
0: Which you can meet the artists and talk to them and check out their work and see what that's all about.
1: Yeah.
0: And then at 9 o'clock in the Aftermath rocks with Supernaut at 9 and the Octopus at 10.
1: Well, that's enough to be going on with, John. Let's get back to the dots. What have you got for us next?
0: Okay, the next song we have is this is another unreleased. This is from Occasionally Soft, and this is called Remainder. So I hope you guys enjoy this.
1: Lovely. Thanks, John.

0: And that was Remainder by Occasionally Soft.
1: Yeah,
0: And
1: not
0: that
1: on that
0: one you
1: track.
0: cannot hear. Can't now no. And that one is another one that's unreleased, so you can't find that one on Spotify just yet. So there we
1: Wow,
0: go.
1: that's good. Well, that's our theme for the day. That's fantastic.
0: Yeah, it is today. Today is unreleased material day.
1: Yeah.
0: So
1: awesome.
0: And I thank the guys for giving me their tapes
1: keep
0: early so we could do this today.
1: Keep
0: them coming.
1: Yeah, so let's do a couple more diary dates if you've got anything.
0: Okay, yeah, I do. We've got

0: Friday night at the Wunsch, we've got Brian Vallejo at 7.
1: Yep.
0: Then we got Blues at 9 with Mad Dog and the Stray Cats.
1: Yep.
0: 10:30 is Jackson and the Interval. Oh no, Jackson and Friends this week. He's got different lineup with him. Yeah. And then at 11:55 we have Third Attempt. So there we go.
1: Busy. Yeah. I saw a really cool post from the guys at the Wunsch thanking the sound engineer who had looked after H2 and he'd mixed like so many bands and everything. So, you know, what a job. Basically, clap of hands for that guy, right?
0: Yeah, that was a hoe.
1: Yeah,
0: and
1: man, seriously.
0: He's the new sound engineer. Yeah, he's also a metal drummer. Yeah, I knew him. I met him years ago when he was playing in a metal band.
1: Cool.
0: And it took me a while to recognize who he was, and then finally,
1: there you go,
0: put it all together.
1: I mean, that way I asked you a couple of weeks about, I mean, how long are they playing? The turnaround must be amazing, which it is, really. You've got different bands doing different things, playing for a few minutes each and then reset. So anyway, 10 out of 10 to the sound guy. Top job.
0: Yeah. It's the scheduling was such that we had a 15-minute turnaround and stayed on it all night long.
1: You bet, John. Yeah. We've got to hit the clock here, so we've got two more tracks. I want to get most of them in. So tell me what's next.
0: Okay, next we have this is Press Play by Steve Fuller.
1: Yeah, tell me about that.
0: He's an Australian singer-songwriter, but his main instrument is drums. He's known around town as a drummer, but he also does some acoustic gigs around town, and this is one of his originals. So
1: let's check it out.
0: Give this a listen.
1: You got it.

0: And that was Press Play by Steve Fuller.
1: Energy testing. And, well done, Steve. Brilliant.
0: Yeah. And he played all the instruments on that, by
1: nice
0: the way.
1: Nice one. Yeah. We've got time for one more, John. So at the time of... Actually, we're caught 27 minutes past 12. But so if there's anything else you want to tell us before you say goodbye, you've got a few seconds to do it.
0: Okay. Real quick. Saturday at 7 is Comedy at the Aftermath, followed by A Night of Funk with Vital Rise and Groove Central.
1: I think that's enough to be going on with, John. Tell us what we're going to go out with.
0: Yeah, okay. We're going to go out today with Funky Tongue, and this is their song called Dragon Eye Girl, and you can catch this on Spotify.
1: Beautiful. Catch you soon. As always, big, big thank you to our friend John Primer, live from Cleveland, Ohio, up very late, brewing in HK. Take care, buddy.

0: There you go, Dragon Eye Girl from the always fun Funky Tongue on Radio 3. Big, big thanks to John, live from Ohio. He'll be back with you next week or the week after for more Brewing in HK. Just before the news, quick reminder, JCVN's with you live from Verona in Italy, 125. We've got a standby signal number one and a very hot weather warning. Mainly cloudy showers, very hot and sunny this afternoon. Moderate to fresh east to southeasterly winds. Winds will strengthen offshore tomorrow, and there will be swells and more squally showers. Unsettled is the weather they're starting to use. Fun weekend ahead. It's 31 Celsius out there, and we've got 77% relative humidity. It's 12:30 and time for the news.
1: Chief Executive John Lee says the visit of two PLA vessels to Hong Kong has showcased the country's technological capabilities in national defense. The two vessels, Nanning and Hengyang, will be open to public visits at the PLA Hong Kong Garrison's naval base on Stonecutters Island over the coming 5 days. The observatory has issued standby signal number one as a tropical depression heads towards Hainan Island. Depending on the intensity of the tropical depression and how close its strong winds come to the Pearl River estuary, the observatory says it will assess whether the strong wind signal number three is needed tomorrow. And overseas, New York City Mayor Zoran Mamdani says the city has activated its heat emergency plan ahead of a very hot 4th of July weekend, as Americans mark the nation's 250th anniversary. He said hundreds of cooling centers have opened and outreach workers will be sent to check on homeless people and others in need. The news from RTHK.

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Yeah, yeah. Bellamy on Radio 3 with Fastlane for a Thursday, not a Monday, afternoon. You've got the brew. So it's 20 minutes to one right now, the Pretenders. In fact, two times the Pretenders. Why the heck not?

There you go, times two, The Pretenders, Message of Love, 1981, and before that, Human from 18 Years Later. What a band, what a voice, eh? Right now, it's One Republic, as we bring it slightly more up to date.

The Killers with Your Side of Town. So I've got a couple more for you before 1 o'clock. Once again, JC Vienza, our in-house wine expert, outhouse wine expert. He comes to you live from Verona in Italy at about 1:25.

Baron Olivia and Wake Me Up. Right here on Radio 3. Let's wake you up before the news at 1 o'clock. The Great Pretender from Kasabian.

0: RTHK, the news at 1 with Wendy Wong. The headlines. PLA Navy vessels Nanning and Hengyang arrive in Hong Kong. Observatory issues standby signal number 1 as tropical depression approaches. And hunger is growing 1 week after Venezuela quakes as the death toll nears 2,300. Chief Executive John Lee says the visit of two PLA vessels to Hong Kong has showcased the country's technological capabilities in national defense. The two vessels, Nanning and Hengyang, will be open to public visits at the PLA Hong Kong Garrison's naval base on Stonecutters Island over the coming 5 days. In a welcome ceremony, Lee said the Navy fleet's visit showed the country's care and support to Hong Kong and would cultivate a sense of patriotism in the SAR.
1: The vessels are open for public visits, providing us with a valuable opportunity to experience firsthand the strength of our country's military power. Through interaction and exchanges with soldiers, youngsters can learn the spirit of discipline, resilience, and dedication to the country. This serves as a vivid lesson in patriotic education.
0: A Navy officer, Lei Xiao, says various exchange activities, including training displays, military experiences and performances, will be held during the fleet's visit to Hong Kong so the Hong Kong people can learn about the nation's military development.
2: All officers of the fleet feel deeply honoured for the mission, and we are looking forward to meeting Hong Kong residents at the naval base on Stonecutters Island. When I stood on the deck and saw the welcoming crowds, I could feel the enthusiasms of the public. I believe this enthusiasm will surely become a driving force in our journey to build a stronger military.
0: A secondary school student who attended the welcome ceremony said he was impressed by the vessels, adding that he wishes to learn about the country's military power.
3: As the vessels drew closer to us, I felt a sense of warmth. Though steel may be cold, the fleet's approach warmed my heart. It was the reassurance that our motherland brings. It safeguards our national security so that we could grow up in peace and stability.
0: The observatory says that the standby signal number 1 will remain in effect for the rest of the day as the city keeps a close watch on an approaching tropical depression. According to Acting Senior Scientific Officer Lam Hock Yin, the tropical depression is expected to gradually intensify over the coming hours and track generally toward Hainan Island.
4: With the tropical cyclone edging closer to the coast of southern China tomorrow, local winds offshore and on high ground are expected to strengthen. The weather will become unsettled gradually. There will be more squally showers. Depending on the changes in the intensity of the tropical cyclone, the distance of its strong wind from the Pearl River estuary and the local wind conditions, the observatory will assess the need for issuing the strong wind signal number 3 tomorrow.
0: A yachting representative has suggested turning the China Ferry Terminal in Tsim Sha Tsui into a dedicated checkpoint for visiting yachts with customs, immigration and quarantine facilities. The chairman of the Hong Kong Yachting Association, Tommy Ho, said convenience is key to attracting visiting yachts and developing the city's yacht economy. He was speaking on an RTHK program.
5: It needs to be convenient for yachts to berth, and after berthing, people can just walk up. It was previously reported that the China Ferry Terminal had about 8 to 9 million passenger trips per year. Now it's only about 800,000 to 900,000 people using it per year. That's a 90% drop in usage. It's very suitable to serve as a CIQ, customs, immigration, and quarantine checkpoint. You park your boat there and walk up. The terminal has space after all.
0: A local think tank says Hong Kong should fully transform itself into a super value adder to help support national development in the next 5 years. Ray Poon, research director from the POD Research Institute, said the SAR is not too far away from helping transform the nation's technological breakthroughs into globally trusted, commercially viable services. He said the city should focus on so-called frontier technology.
6: To make a case, Hong Kong can extract raw satellite data and turn them into maritime compliance, for example, such as tracking dark vessels, which is one case. And we also develop our smart city and healthcare AI models using our dense urban environment and create a digital twin for all kinds of testing and make it the AI governance prototype for Asia.
0: To overseas, 1 week after twin earthquakes killed nearly 2,300 people in Venezuela, survivors are now facing a new crisis as they are desperately short on food. The UN's World Food Programme, or WFP, says it is rapidly scaling up operations in the country, aiming to reach 500,000 people in the hardest-hit areas. Marianne Naylor Gonzalez is the WFP's local communications officer.
7: People who lost everything are in shelters or staying with family and friends, so WFP is working around the clock to get food to them while also supporting the logistics for the wider response. Recovery will be a marathon, not a sprint. Sustained support for the people of Venezuela is critical, and it's exactly what we're doing.
0: Hundreds of rescuers are working to save a Venezuelan man who has survived for a week under the ruins of a collapsed building. AFP reports that a security guard is trapped inside his booth under the building where he worked in a coastal area, almost completely destroyed in the earthquake. Rescue teams from seven countries have been working for the past 3 days to reach him. New York City Mayor Zora Mamdani says the city has activated its heat emergency plan ahead of a very hot 4th of July weekend as Americans mark the nation's 250th anniversary. He said hundreds of cooling centers have opened and outreach workers will be sent to check on homeless and others in need. He urged residents and visitors to stay prepared.
8: We are taking every precaution to ensure New Yorkers have somewhere they can stay cool during this period of extreme weather. I have activated the city's heat emergency plan, and we will issue targeted warnings through our city's advanced warning system to protect vulnerable New Yorkers. The city has opened hundreds of cooling centers across the five boroughs. We have also launched a fleet of more than a dozen cool vans where New Yorkers can access medical care and resources like water, electrolytes, sunscreen, as well as meals.
0: Outdoor workers are

0: among those most exposed to the scorching heat. Health officials are urging people to stay hydrated and watch for signs of heat-related illness. These New Yorkers said they're doing the best to cope.
1: Yeah, I'm out all day. The truck has no air conditioning, so you gotta leave the doors open. Sometimes we got little fans in the trucks. That's about it. It's a hard job in the heat and a hard job in the winter. But right now, we're battling the heat right now.
2: You drink water, you know, you eat ice cream, you know what I'm saying? Just do what you gotta do. I don't know. That's it, yeah.
3: Actually, I live early, before the heat. So maybe I live before like 12 or something like that, 12:30. So before the heat starts, so at this time, the weather is okay. It's not so bad.
0: U.S. President Donald Trump has defended earning more than $1 billion from his family cryptocurrency activities last year, saying everybody's profiting from his time in power. He rejected criticism that he was using his presidency to enrich himself, adding that his earnings were placed in blind trusts to ensure he could not influence government policy for personal gain.
4: I don't get involved in my personal. We have funds that run my money. And I never speak to any of the people that run the money. But they're at big institutions, and they invest in whatever they invest. You know why I'm profiting? Because the stock market's going up. Everybody's profiting.
0: He was speaking to reporters as he prepared to take his first flight aboard a new Air Force One plane gifted by Qatar. The sports and celebrity worlds will unite this Friday when pop singer Taylor Swift and NFL star Travis Kelce marry in an all-night affair at Madison Square Garden in New York. Swift and Kelce, both 36, have released no details about the ceremony and are requiring guests to sign a non-disclosure agreement. Despite the secrecy, some New Yorkers are questioning the choice of such a public venue.
5: My first thought is like, why Madison Square Garden? Why does everybody need to know? Like, I don't know, if I was a celebrity as big as them, then I would want a more private wedding. And I feel like if releasing that it's at Madison Square Garden, they know that it's gonna be a big event. They know that people are gonna wanna get in. And I'm just like, it just feels like, why are they marketing their relationship?
6: It should be private, you know? Like, everyone to see it, it's just like, for me, if I had a wedding, like, out in the open, like, I would be so embarrassed.
0: Both the president and vice president of the United States say discussions with Iran are going well. That's as the two sides held indirect talks in Qatar. Talks have focused on restarting shipping in the Strait of Hormuz and securing a permanent peace deal, as Jamie Clark reports.
7: Well, right now, the technical negotiators...
8: U.S. Vice President J.D. Vance said he couldn't guarantee that Washington wouldn't return to full combat operations in Iran ahead of next month's deadline to make a peace deal. But for now, he said, U.S. President Donald Trump had directed officials to make a deal.
7: Well, I can't commit to anything because obviously it depends on what the Iranians are ultimately going to do. What I can commit to is the president's not going to send our military back in unless he has to, unless there's a clearly defined purpose for it.
8: In Doha, technical talks were focused on commercial shipping in the Strait of Hormuz and would later turn to Tehran's nuclear capabilities, Vance said, adding it's still pretty early, but talks are going well. The discussions are based on a 14-point interim accord signed last month that was meant to halt the war and reopen the strait while setting up 60 days of negotiations for a permanent peace deal. However, the US and Iran have sparred publicly over the meaning of the interim pact. That's led to tit-for-tat military strikes over the past week and left little sign of progress on more complex issues, including on Iran's nuclear program.
0: It's 11 past 1. Sports is next.
9: Good afternoon. I'm your AI Sports presenter. We begin with the latest action from the World Cup. England and Belgium are through to the last 16, despite both teams going down early. While co-host the United States earned their first knockout victory in 24 years after seeing off Bosnia-Herzegovina. Carlos Escueta with more.
10: Team USA's last knockout win came back in 2002 when they reached the quarterfinal. With all of the motivation as co-hosts to break out of that funk, they moved in front of Bosnia just before halftime through Folarin Balogun. Things took a turn midway in the second half.

0: half when the Monaco forward was shown a straight red card for a nasty clash with Tariq Muharemovic, but any momentum of a Bosnian revival was killed off by a fine free kick from Malik Tillman on 82 minutes as the home side secured a 2-0 win. The US next faced Belgium, who completed a stunning comeback of their own. Goals from Habib Diarra and Ismaïla Sarr put Senegal up by 2, but were forced to go to extra time after conceding twice in the final minutes. Belgium then earned a controversial penalty at the death, and Yuri Tielemans converted from the spot to send them through to the last 16. England, meanwhile, were off to a shaky start in the knockout stage. The Three Lions seemed to be heading to a humiliating early exit, going down after just 7 minutes against the Democratic Republic of the Congo and were outplayed for most of the match. But skipper Harry Kane came to their rescue with a heroic performance, scoring twice late on to seal the 2-1 victory, setting up a meeting with co-host Mexico next Monday morning, Hong Kong time.
1: In tennis, big names continued to dominate on day 3 of Wimbledon. 24-time Grand Slam winner Novak Djokovic and women's top seed Arina Sabalenka secured straight set wins to move into the third round, though French Open winner Mira Andreeva was sent packing in the biggest upset of the women's draw so far. Defending men's champion Jannik Sinner had little trouble in a straight sets win over Portugal's Nuno Borges. Still, he acknowledged there's still room for improvement.
2: For the first match on grass, having a tough opener and then getting through, it was good, it was important. Today I managed, you know, the first couple of sets very well in tricky moments. I know that I can, or hopefully I can play a little bit better at times. I know, but hopefully comes match by match and then we see.
1: And finally, in big news out of basketball, there's been yet another blockbuster trade in the NBA. The Boston Celtics have traded star forward Jaylen Brown to the Philadelphia 76ers, ending his decade-long run with the team. U.S. media reported that Brown is being sent to Philly in exchange for 9-time NBA All-Star Paul George, as well as 2 first and second round draft picks. Brown won an NBA championship with Boston 2 years ago, where he was named Finals MVP. And that's your look at sport.
3: To weather forecast. Mainly cloudy with a few showers, very hot with sunny periods and isolated thunderstorms in the afternoon. Right now, the temperature is 32 degrees Celsius, relative humidity 75%. The standby signal number 1 is in effect and a very hot weather warning is also in effect. The news from RTHK.
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The NSM people and moving on up, which we all are, right? Certainly. Thursday afternoon on The Brew, this is Radio 3. In a few minutes from now, we're off to Italy. Live. Beautiful medieval city morning from where our friend JC Viennes will bring you some wine stuff. You can join him on Facebook Live as well as normal, especially if you've got any winey questions for him.

We all long for a stable life. National security is the foundation of prosperity and stability. We should uphold and strengthen the executive-led system, follow a holistic approach to development and security, and implement patriots administering Hong Kong for a better life. The security of Hong Kong and our homes hinges on the security of our motherland. Safeguarding national security is our responsibility. Let's participate.

0: Want to bring your dog to a restaurant? Starting July 9, you can visit the Food and Environmental Hygiene Department's website to find out which restaurants allow dogs to enter. Designated signs will be displayed prominently at the entrance. Dangerous dogs are not permitted. Dogs must be on a leash which must not exceed 1.5 metres in length. Dogs are not allowed on dining tables. Mutual respect, harmony with pets.
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0: Moncrief on Radio 3. And there's just something about her. In just a little while, we're going to whiz over to Verona in Italy and say hi to our mate, the one, the only JC Fiennes. After this.
1: I shot Sheriff.
2: This is James Ross, and this week on the latest and greatest Eric Clapton, we'll also have Hot Chocolate, Tony Christie, Frankie Goes to Hollywood, Lou Reed, Kid Creole, and this is our Mystery TV theme tune.
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0: Yeah, yeah, that is well worth a listen. Join James, as he says, this Sunday lunchtime. Anyway, 12:05, latest and greatest. Let me invite you to join us on Facebook Live on the Bruise page. Us being myself and the one and only JC Fiennes, who's up bright and early in a beautiful place. How are you?
5: Hey, fantastic, fantastic. You know, I don't remember because, you know, I have the memory of a pea. If we ever did a live show on Facebook Live from Piazza Bra in Verona, where I am standing now, I don't really remember.
0: It doesn't matter because the scenery is absolutely fantastic. This is...
5: Yes.

0: This is Piazza Bra. This is really the heart of where the entertainment action is in Verona, because you could see behind me on my left shoulder, I think, yeah, that's my left. It's the arena, the famous Arena di Verona, where every summer there is an opera festival. So there are several different opera going on, different two or three different opera each week. And in fact, they are completely changing the backstage and everything. And it's really amazing. And,
1: you know what? Looking at my little 16.9 phone screen, we've got thousands of years of history behind JC today.
0: Oh, thousands. Absolutely incredible. In fact, here, this arena was built 100 years before Christ. And so Verona is a really special city this way. I think we spoke about this before.
1: Oh, why not?
0: Here, it's really possible to see different layers of civilization, if I can say that, all in the architecture. So we could see Roman, we could see Lombard, we could see Middle Age, we could see modern times. It's really amazing.
1: Right over your left ear,
0: Yes.
1: I'm no architect, but I'm sort of seeing, well, we've got this incredible sort of Roman thing going on, but it looks a bit Baroque to me. It looks a bit sort of 1600s, 1500s to me.
0: See, this one, in fact,
1: probably not.
0: It was this building that is an orange color building.
1: Correct.
0: That you see just above me. Yes, this was built in the 1600s. So because Verona was also a very important capital, a very important trading hub, actually, a little bit like Hong Kong. It was a very important trading hub throughout its entire history, because it's sitting at the crossroad of several different roads. A road going towards the east, the south, to the north, to the west. So it's really, really a strategic position.
1: If you have 5 minutes spare, do try and join us on Facebook Live at the Brews page, simply because this is a bright, sunny, early spring, almost summer morning in Verona.
0: Yes.
1: You can't beat it. You can't beat it, can you?
0: No, we are summer, the same as in Hong Kong.
1: Brilliant stuff. I can see where you're getting all your whiny inspiration from these days.
0: For sure.
1: It's incredible. What's been going on?
0: For sure, just in behind me on my right, actually, it's a series of cafes and bars and restaurants that is really a beautiful place, because, you know, Piazza Bra is also just in front of me now. You don't see, but it's a park with many trees and beautiful trees with flowers in them. So it's really an amazing place. I really, really love to come here, and especially during daytime, we come here for an aperitivo.
1: Of course.
0: And then in the evening after the opera, we go to one of these places called, my favorite place is called Café Vittorio Emanuele. And we have a gin and tonic and we watch the people, and it's really beautiful because Café Vittorio Emanuele, I'm going to try to bring you to Upla.
1: Let's see.
0: Just behind me. Upla,
1: he's right in the middle of Piazza Bra.
0: That's right.
1: It's
0: so now just above my right shoulder. So now I'm pointing to it. This is my beloved Café Vittorio Emanuele.
1: Okay.
0: What is so special about this is because after the opera, all the opera singers come to have dinner there. So at around actually midnight, normally the opera starts at 9 o'clock when there is the sunset. Okay, so the sky becomes dark enough that they can start the performance. And then at around midnight, even 12:30, the opera finishes, and all the opera singers, the superstars, they come there to have a dinner. And Maria and I, my wife, and we're always come there to have a drink and watch the action, because it's quite surprising.
1: Where is the statue of King Vittorio Emanuele? It's got to be near you.
0: Yeah, it's near me, but
1: can't see it.
0: We could walk there.
1: Let's go there.
0: Let's go there.
1: We'll talk about wine in a minute. Let's go and see the king.
0: Yes. Yes. Well, talking about wine, Piazza Bra is very interesting because, you know, Bra is a very important city in Piedmont. And so now we're in the middle of Veneto, the region of Veneto, and Piazza Bra is in honor of this very important city in Piedmont. So there's a kind of a competition. And obviously there is the statue of Vittorio Emanuele. So you are very, very good.
1: That's famous. I know that's famous.
0: It's very famous. So let's go watch it. And then in this way, you will be able to see them.
1: Oh, this is brilliant. We're really doing walkabout today. What time in the morning is it now? It's very early. 7 something?
0: 7:30, something like this.
1: Well done.
0: So let me try slowly to do it. So, oh, now my beloved.
1: He's got some new gear. He's got a new toy. Gimbal.
0: Yeah, that's right.
1: Hey, listen, whilst you're spinning around, how's the butcher shop going? There isn't a butcher shop anymore, and we can't call it that.
0: No, it's L'Atelier del Vino. Now you can see just above me now the statue of Vittorio, the King Vittorio Emanuele. Is the last king of a part of Italy, because Italy was not completely a monarchy before. So it was, but he's responsible very much to, how should I say, reunite Italy and through different battles, to different agreements with different people in Italy. So the country got reunited under his reign.
1: Yeah.
0: And so he, Italy became a republic a few years after. So he has a very important, he had a very important role to play. Yeah. And then you could see just on my left now, where I'm pointing on Facebook Live, I'm pointing to what looks like a wall, a fortified wall. And this is amazing, because this was built in the 15th century, and so
1: it's
0: even
1: amazing.
0: 14th century. So this was built by a family, very very famous family, the Scala della Grande, and these people were really really powerful, really powerful family that owned land all over Verona and also around Verona, and so they fortified the city to protect it and make sure that everything was there.
1: It seems like everything there is historical, but I'm sure there's some modern buildings. But they've kind of retrofitted them, surely, so that they blend in. Because I can't see anything crass at all.
0: No, of course. Over the years, you know, Italians, I must say that they have an eye for harmony, visual harmony,
1: aesthetic.
0: And so. Eventually, everything became quite integrated, that it looks like it was built all together. But no, this is a city that was built over 2,500 years. And so layers after layers after layers, it has become what it has become today. It's a little jewel of a city, actually.
1: I'm glad you're talking about layers after layers, because aren't some of the pavements pink marble?
0: Pink marble, you're very, very good. I'm very impressed with your knowledge. But pink marble, yes, indeed, it's very famous, because, you know, Verona, in Italy, there are two places for marble. Verona is one of them.
1: Yeah.
0: And in Tuscany, there's another place called Carrara. Carrara is in Tuscany. And there, they're famous for white marble, very, very white marble. Here, they're very famous for pink marble. And in fact, you could see on the arena before, you could see a little bit some kind of layers of pink in the building. That was the pink marble of Verona. It's very, very famous. And now I cannot really show you exactly very good examples of this, but...
1: I tell you what, whilst you decide where you're going to take us next, this
0: it's
1: one...
0: It's expensive, so they don't use this for the roads anymore. It used to be, but now not everywhere. Actually.
1: There's one thing we haven't mentioned that is the most famous thing, even though Shakespeare never went there, which is, of course, Romeo and Juliet.
0: See, JC.
1: Yeah.
0: No, forget these two. JC is in Verona.
1: Isn't it funny, though? Shakespeare never, ever went there, but he just had this notion of Verona. How crazy is that?
0: In fact, it's creating a little bit of, how should I say, polemic, this situation, because, you know, it's drawing so many tourists. It's incredible. Here, there's a courtyard of Juliet. You can go in, you can see a statue of Juliet, and people touch the statue for good luck in love.
1: Yeah.
0: And then there's the balcony that everybody takes a picture. You can even go on the balcony, take a picture. But that story does not exist. It's complete fiction, as you said.
1: Yeah.
0: But as controversial as it can be, Shakespeare, I was told, was very, very, very amazingly clever in this way. He was able to research,
1: right.
0: read summary of people who had been traveling here, and he was able to capture. People tell me that I did not read the book. I must say that I'm not so interested. But apparently, that he captured very, very well.

0: can't imagine how that could have gone down.
1: Yes, yes, but the resilience of the people here, they're very tough, and the importance of the city is also so important, so encompassing that they would have rebuilt everything. But, you know, a flood is only water. So at this moment, the river here is fast, but not that fast.
0: Well, they must have built tunnels and bits and pieces and stuff to mitigate it.
1: But in fact, what you're saying is quite interesting, because in Rovereto, about 100 kilometers from here, at the tip of the Lake of Garda, the river Adige passes through.
0: Yeah.
1: And over there, they built a tunnel to be able to divert the water of the river into the Lake of Garda. In this way, they can control the flow of water, and they can avoid that Verona will ever be completely flooded. And so there is a system actually to manage the waters, and it really helps to ensure that this doesn't happen.
0: The Italians were rather good at managing water, weren't they? I mean, if you look into how Venice was built, that will blow your doors off.
1: Yes, yes.
0: That's incredible.
1: Yes, even in Milan, I mean, I was quite surprised. 2 weeks ago, Mariana, we went to Milan to have dinner at a special hosted dinner. It was really an interesting concept. In the house of somebody, it was a private kitchen, and we had a wine in... Anyway, in Milan, also there's a network of canals that were built into a part of Milan called Navigli, and also there it's a river that is diverted, and all the water flows in. And the most amazing thing is that they, depending on the time of day, they would open some doors in those canals, and then there would be a current going this way, or a current going that way.
0: Yeah.
1: So they could manage the currents of the canals so that the boats would be easier to navigate through the canals. And so this is also very clever. Yeah, you're right. They were very, very good with their water management.
0: You know, there's one more thing here. You're talking about Shakespeare having a great imagination, more than imagination.
1: But he was a chronicler of customs and traditions that were actually happening for real.
0: The families are right. They weren't called Montague and Capulet, but there were two families who did not like each other. So maybe his friends reported, or
1: yes. Well, these apparently are based on true facts.
0: Yeah.
1: And then there was a movie in the 1920s or early 30s, 1930s, something like this. And the mayor at that time was so shocked by the success of the movie that mayor of Verona decided to create these visitors spot. So he created... So he was so shocked by the... how much the movie actually attracted people, and when people came to Verona, they couldn't find any traces of the story Romeo and Juliet. So he says, all the people who come to Verona because of the movie, and they don't see anything, so we better give them something. So the mayor tried to make a deal with a family that had a courtyard, and said, okay, this is the courtyard of Juliet. And so it became the courtyard of Juliet. And then another building, very interesting building, also became the house of Romeo. And then after that, in another park not far from where I am, there's the tomb of Juliet. And then after that, there is another courtyard with a well. And this is the well of Juliet. And so, you can actually come here to Verona and follow some kind of itinerary to see all these things. And this was the cleverness of this mayor in 1932. And since then, that city has depended very, very much on the Romeo and Juliet tourism, in my opinion, too much.
0: It's incredible, isn't it? The most romantic story ever told. And all they needed to do was wait a few years ago, and he could have texted, yo, hang on, she's not actually dead. Wait a minute. Beep. Anyway. Yeah.
1: Let's talk about
0: wine for a second, because I've got you inspired now. You're ready to go.
1: This is the point. In fact, people, when they come to Verona, it's incredible. They walk from where I am, Piazza Bra, because we're very close to the train station, all the way to the courtyard of Juliet. And it's a pity, because this city is full of other attractions that are

0: amazing.
1: Yeah.
0: And people overlook the fact that we are the capital of wine in the Veneto, if not in Italy. Okay, just 10 minutes away by bus, we are in wine country. If you take 20, the same bus, you stay on the same bus for 10 more minutes, so a total of 20 minutes. It's beautiful, amazing valley. You can just get out of the bus. Hopefully, you pack a nice picnic in your backpack.
1: Wow.
0: You start walking 10, 15 minutes on flat road, not even too complicated, too difficult to walk. And suddenly, you're in the middle of this really amazing, beautiful vineyards. And then what you end up is you can do a beautiful, fantastic picnic, return on time for dinner, and you have an amazing day just 20 minutes away from exactly where I'm standing. So it's amazing. It's really amazing. And then if you have a car,
1: Yeah.
0: you can take your car about 1 hour north of where I am now, and then you're in the mountains, the Messina Mountains, and it's really, really amazing.
1: You know what's amazing looking at the picture of you right now? I have seen
0: Yes.
1: a couple of bicycles and one bus. That's it.
0: Yes.
1: No cars.
0: Yes. Yes, in fact, because now in this Piazza Bra is forbidden. The cars are
1: It's
0: forbidden, so
1: beautiful.
0: it's a pedestrian place with a lot of bicycles. And then there is a small stretch where I'm pointing now. Okay, there's a road, but this summer, about 30 days ago, it was closed to the cars. And it's very interesting that you're so enthusiastic about this. But here in Verona, it created a big polemic that people were so angry.
1: Really?
0: Why you close this road? This is impossible. You cannot do that. You're going to destroy the commerce and all the people in Piazza Bra. They will lose their businesses. And since then, the Piazza Bra has never been so crowded of people.
1: It's lovely. It's lovely.
0: It's really nice. It's really, really nice.
1: It's been really fun today having a look around and talking a bit about
0: Yeah,
1: history and stuff. But here we
0: I'm
1: are,
0: sure you're
1: July
0: looking
1: the
0: for.
1: 2nd. There you are in Verona. What are you going to be
0: Yeah.
1: drinking with your lunch?
0: Well, for sure, a bottle of rosé, because I'm in a mood for rosé these days, you know. And so, because
1: Beautiful.
0: rosé, I think, is the absolute perfect kind of drink. Why? Because you can refresh the wine the same as you would a white wine. So the wine, you serve it at maybe 4, 5, 6, 10 degrees Celsius, and then it's refreshing you, it's making you feel so happy. But actually, rosé has a little extra that white wine very often doesn't have, that little bite of roasted fruits and the spices that you can get from red grape varieties used to make that wine. So I really love it, you know.
1: That's
0: it's
1: it.
0: it's really oh yeah, it's really really really beautiful. And so we're in Verona live, and
1: Yeah.
0: we're having a beautiful day. Last night there was a crazy thunderstorm because it has been very hot here,
1: Yes.
0: and now it's nice and fresh. And I think I'm gonna go to Café Vittorio Emanuele and have a croissant and a tea,
1: So
0: and this is the
1: jealous.
0: way I will start my day.
1: Thank you so much, JC. This has been an absolute pleasure. What a beautiful day it is there. 2,000-year-old square and city. Boy, oh boy. Anyway,
0: Yeah.
1: take care and thank you so much, JC. I'll catch you next month. That's JC
0: It's a
1: Vienz.
0: pleasure. Take care. Bye.

0: gonna work for you no more.
1: Yeah, Hue and Cry on Radio 3 with Labour of Love. Thank you so much to JC Fiennes. If you get a chance, I know you're busy, but if you get a chance to flick back to the Brews Facebook page, what a video. We got the works this morning from Italy's most romantic city. He'll be back first Thursday of next month. Didn't really talk about wine except the fact that he says drink rosé. That's pretty much what it came down to. Fair play on that, though. A couple more tracks before saying goodbye to you for another day. Don't forget to stick around because Steve James with you after the news, taking you all the way through until 5 this afternoon. It's the Mavericks.

things that cannot change. They are, of course, the Mavericks here on Radio 3. Well, I'm going to leave you today with Jason Derulo and Michael Bublé. Have a great day. Back tomorrow.

0: Yeah, you should take it off.
1: RTHK, the news at 2 with Azam Khan. Chief Executive John Lee says the visit of two PLA vessels to Hong Kong has showcased the country's technological capabilities in national defense. The two vessels, Nanning and Hanyang, will be open to public visits at the PLA Hong Kong Garrison's naval base on Stonecutters Island over the coming 5 days. In a welcome ceremony, Lee said the Navy fleet's visit showed the country's care and support to Hong Kong and would cultivate a sense of patriotism in the SAR.
2: The vessels are open for public visits, providing us with a valuable opportunity to experience firsthand the strength of our country's military power. Through interaction and exchanges with soldiers, youngsters can learn the spirit of discipline, resilience, and dedication to the country. This serves as a vivid lesson in patriotic education.
1: A secondary school student who attended the welcome ceremony said he was impressed by the vessels, adding that he wishes to learn about the country's military power.
3: As the vessels drew closer to us, I felt a sense of warmth. Though steel may be cold, the fleet's approach warmed my heart. It was the reassurance that our motherland brings. It safeguards our national security so that we could grow up in peace and stability.
1: A yachting representative has suggested turning the China Ferry Terminal in Tsim Sha Tsui into a dedicated checkpoint for visiting yachts with customs, immigration, and quarantine facilities. The chairman of the Hong Kong Yachting Association, Tommy Ho, said convenience is key to attracting visiting yachts and developing the city's yacht economy. He was speaking on an RTHK program.
4: It needs to be convenient for yachts to berth, and after berthing, people can just walk up. It was previously reported that the China Ferry Terminal had about 8 to 9 million passenger trips per year. Now it's only about 800,000 to 900,000 people using it per year. That's a 90% drop in usage. It's very suitable to serve as a CIQ, customs, immigration, and quarantine checkpoint. You park your boat there and walk up. The terminal has space after all.
1: New York City Mayor Zoran Mamdani says the city has activated its heat emergency plan ahead of a very hot 4th of July weekend as Americans mark the nation's 250th anniversary. He said hundreds of cooling centers have opened and outreach workers will be sent to check on homeless people and others in need. He urged residents and visitors to stay prepared.
5: We are taking every precaution to ensure New Yorkers have somewhere they can stay cool during this period of extreme weather. I have activated the city's heat emergency plan, and we will issue targeted warnings through our city's advanced warning system to protect vulnerable New Yorkers.

0: The city has opened hundreds of cooling centers across the five boroughs. We have also launched a fleet of more than a dozen cool vans where New Yorkers can access medical care and resources like water, electrolytes, sunscreen, as well as meals.
1: 1 week after twin earthquakes killed nearly 2,300 people in Venezuela, survivors are now facing a new crisis as they are desperately short on food. The UN's World Food Program, or WFP, said it's rapidly scaling up operations in the country, aiming to reach 500,000 people in the hardest hit areas. Marianela Gonzalez is the WFP's local communications officer.
2: People who lost everything are in shelters or staying with family and friends, so WFP is working around the clock to get food to them while also supporting the logistics for the wider response. Recovery will be a marathon, not a sprint. Sustained support for the people of Venezuela is critical, and it's exactly what we're doing.
1: As the death toll mounted, Venezuela's interim president, Delcy Rodriguez, declared 7 days of national mourning. Meanwhile, hundreds of rescuers are working to save a Venezuelan man who has survived for a week under the ruins of a collapsed building. AFP reports that a security guard is trapped inside his booth under the building where he worked in a coastal area almost completely destroyed in the earthquake. A look at the weather, mainly cloudy with a few showers, very hot with sunny periods and isolated thunderstorms in the afternoon, moderate to fresh east to southeasterly winds, occasionally strong offshore and on high ground. Looking ahead, the winds will strengthen offshore and on high ground tomorrow. There will be swells and more squally showers. It'll be still be windy and occasionally heavy showers and thunderstorms on Saturday. The weather will remain unsettled in the following couple of days. The T1 standby signal is number one, is in effect. Thunderstorm warning is in effect. The very hot weather warning is in effect. And the heat stress at work warning is amber. The current temperature, 31 degrees, relative humidity, 75%. The news from RTHK.
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1: All I have to do is speak into this microphone and play music.
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3: Steve James.
0: Yeah, whatever.

0: There goes Miss Dynamite on our Dynamite E on RTHK Radio 3. Yeah! Crank it up! Ah, we paid some money for that one, I tell you. Started off with Marvin Gaye this afternoon, and a bit of a combination on his What's Going On album. And that's kind of a shade on how we're going to move along this afternoon. A bit of this, a bit of that, work it into your day. And what kind of a day is it? It's a standby signal number one kind of day. That's what my dad's got to say about it. Look. Thunderstorm warning extended till 3, the story so far. Very hot weather warning. Extreme melting warning. The heat stress at work warning is amber. And the complaining about the weather warning is in full VU meter. Hard right in the red. Between now and 5, it's always nice to buy new clothes. But here's a question. Here's a thing. Do you wash them before you wear them? A new survey suggests that your first name may shape first impressions more than you think. They did a poll, you know. And also, research is now showing that people prefer negotiating with women, even when the final deal turns out to be exactly the same. Bit of music news, bit of celeb news, and we do have a lame survey rolling at the moment. To say that it is not a going swimmingly is an understatement. Today is World UFO Day, I believe. I forgot to put that in the on the post, but what was your last alien UFO experience? What was it? She took me to the moon and back twice, says Terry. From Peter, Vindaloo, definitely out of body. And New York Mike, who now lives in California, says, in answering, what was your last alien UFO experience? And he has said, I think he's referring to the last time we had dinner together, he says, a you.
1: Toto, I have a feeling we're not in Kansas anymore.

0: The Steve James Afternoon Drive.
1: All right, I've had enough. I've had enough.
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7: Hi, I'm Azam Khan. Chief Executive John Lee says the visit of two PLA vessels to Hong Kong has showcased the country's technological capabilities in national defense. The two vessels, Nanning and Henyang, will be open to public visits at the PLA Hong Kong Garrison's naval base on Stonecutters Island over the coming 5 days. The observatory has issued standby signal number one as a tropical depression heads towards Hainan Island. The observatory says it'll assess whether a number three strong wind signal is needed tomorrow. And overseas, New York City Mayor Zoran Mamdani says the city has activated its heat emergency plan ahead of a very hot 4th of July weekend. More news at the top of the hour.
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0: blood. 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
1: Balls of fire. Yeah, there goes Jerry Lee. That there, Jerry Lee Lewis. And a little while ago, it was Buddy Holly on RTHK Radio 3. I haven't even asked you how your day off went. Well, I've got a fair idea through your Instagram posts and Facebook posts. You went ahead with full-on weekend plans. On a Wednesday. Good work. Well done. Standby signal number one, sitting there, bubbling away with the very hot weather warning and the heat stress at work warning at being at amber. I'm going to turn our attentions now to clothing. It's always nice to buy new clothes. But there's... There was a question posed on Consumer Reports. Do you wash these clothes? You're buying brand new clothes, but do you wash them before you wear them? And of course, enter stage left, them there experts who say, well, of course you should. Even brand new garments could be carrying a leftover manufacturing chemicals, dust, dirt, a bacteria, and all the good stuff from being handled, shipped, and tried on in stores. Ew. These residues can irritate sensitive skin, especially for babies, whose skin is thinner and more absorbent. Consumer Reports recommends washing new clothes in cold or cool water on a gentle cycle and separating similar colours to prevent fading or dye transfer. Choose a gentle, fragrance-free detergent if you have a sensitive skin. Always follow the care label and skip fabric softener, which can leave residue, trigger irritation, and shorten the lifetime of some fabrics. Ladies and gentlemen, I've just become a walking government announcement.
2: 1, 2, 3, 4...

They'll send my love to your new love. 15 minutes away from three. I've got listener feedback of sorts. The lame survey. Let me see the. Let me refresh that page. Oh, it's disappeared completely. Lame survey. What was your last UFO experience? Terry number two, has sent me. I can't even paraphrase it because there's a rude bit in the middle and I can't say that on the radio. It's not swearing. It's just, I can't. But I've got so few contributions. I had my first UFO experience this morning. I walked into the kitchen and said to the missus, "Morning, rude word." Next thing I know, there were flying saucers coming from everywhere. Thank you very much. I appreciate that. Had a the story about the clothes call. Buying new clothes, should you wash them before you wear them? And the answer is yes, you should. Anna says, OK, but I'm still stuck on how someone becomes an expert on whether or not I should be washing my new clothing. OK, that's a fair question. According to experts. All right. Qualifications? And John says, but the reason I went shopping for new clothes in the first place was so I didn't have to do any laundry.

0: Multi-instrumentalist, singer, songwriter, record producer, Andrew Gold on Radio 3. And lonely boy, Linda Ronstadt.
1: This is a little feat song that I did on my record.

on RTHK Radio 3. Return of Cheryl Cross. Just looking at when the next holiday is. And the one that got in the way was July the 4th, when America combines their two favourite pastimes, booze and explosives.

0: RTHK, the news at 3 with Azam Khan. Chief Executive John Lee says the visit of two PLA vessels to Hong Kong has showcased the country's technological capabilities in national defense. The two vessels, Nanning and Hengyang, will be open to public visits at the PLA Hong Kong Garrison's naval base on Stonecutters Island over the coming 5 days. In a welcoming ceremony, Lee said the Navy fleet's visit showed the country's care and support to Hong Kong and would cultivate a sense of patriotism in the SAR.
1: The vessels are open for public visits, providing us with a valuable opportunity to experience firsthand the strength of our country's military power. Through interaction and exchanges with soldiers, youngsters can learn the spirit of discipline, resilience, and dedication to the country. This serves as a vivid lesson in patriotic education.
0: A Navy officer, Lei Xiao, says various exchange activities, including training displays, military experiences, and performances, will be held during the fleet's visit to Hong Kong so that Hong Kong people can learn about the nation's military development.
2: All officers of the fleet feel deeply honored for the mission, and we are looking forward to meeting Hong Kong residents at the naval base on Stonecutters Island. When I stood on the deck and saw the welcoming crowds, I could feel the enthusiasms of the public. I believe this enthusiasm will surely become a driving force in our journey to build a stronger military.
0: A yachting representative has suggested turning the China Ferry Terminal in Tsim Sha Tsui into a dedicated checkpoint for visiting yachts with customs, immigration, and quarantine facilities. The chairman of the Hong Kong Yachting Association, Tommy Ho, said convenience is key to attracting visiting yachts and developing the city's yacht economy. He was speaking on an RTHK program.
3: It needs to be convenient for yachts to berth, and after berthing, people can just walk up. It was previously reported that the China Ferry Terminal had about 8 to 9 million passenger trips per year. Now it's only about 800,000 to 900,000 people using it per year. That's a 90% drop in usage. It's very suitable to serve as a CIQ, customs, immigration, and quarantine checkpoint. You park your boat there and walk up. The terminal has space after all.
0: A government plan to build a water promenade in Kennedy Town is expected to start in 2028. The promenade will link up to the other seafront promenades that run through central to the east and all the way to the north. Ivan Ho, chairman of the Harbour Front Commission, told RTHK's Backchat program that the proposal was accepted, but that they have recommendations to make sure the ambience is in keeping with the neighbourhood.
4: The community at large is more conscious about how to protect our Victoria Harbour. But at the beginning, I mean, about 10 or 12 years, basically all the effort are spent on the debate, discussion, the argument, and not much real things being done. But in the past of 6 to 8 years, we changed our strategies, what we call the incremental approach. That means whenever we have the opportunity, you know, even if it's a small portion, we'll do it and then open to the public enjoyment as early as possible.
0: 1 week after twin earthquakes killed nearly 2,300 people in Venezuela, survivors are now facing a new crisis as they are desperately

0: short on food. That's according to the United Nations. Meanwhile, hundreds of rescuers are working to save a Venezuelan man who has survived for a week under the ruins of a collapsed building. Media reports said that the security guard is trapped inside his booth under the building where he worked in a coastal area almost completely destroyed in the earthquake. Rescue teams from seven countries have been working the past 3 days to reach him. And finally, some news in basketball. There's been yet another blockbuster trade in the NBA. The Boston Celtics have traded star forward Jaylen Brown to the Philadelphia 76ers, ending his decade-long run with the team. U.S. media reported that Brown is being sent to Philadelphia in exchange for a nine-time NBA All-Star Paul George, as well as two first- and second-round draft picks. Look at the weather, mainly cloudy with a few showers, hot with sunny periods and isolated thunderstorms in the afternoon. Looking ahead, the winds will strengthen offshore and on high ground tomorrow, and there'll be swells and more squally showers. It'll be windy with some heavy showers. The T1 standby signal is in effect, the very hot weather warning is in effect, and the heat stress at work warning is amber. The current temperature, 31 degrees Celsius. The relative humidity stands at 75%. The news from RTHK.
1: Whoa! Whoa! Yikes!
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Billy Joel, Alive. 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On Radio 3, good afternoon. Tis the Thursday afternoon drive. Standby signal number one, in effect. Reoccurring theme every now and then, names. The name shame game. A study, this is from Talker magazine, a survey suggests that your first name may shape first impressions more than you think. In a poll of 2,000 adults, researchers found that 18% admit that they judge people based on their first name alone. Gen Z are the most likely to make snap judgments. Gen Z. And 29, that's at 29%. Followed by millennials, 21%. As you might expect, in light of recent trends, the name Karen topped the list of the names with the strongest negative associations, ahead of a Donald, a John, and a Damien. The survey also found that 42% do not feel that their name reflects who they are. Does the name Steve reflect who I am? Am I a right Steve? While one in five wish that they could change their first name, Jessica was found to be the most popular replacement. Jessica. Followed by Amira, good name. Caroline, as opposed to Carolyn. I think either. Liza. And Natalie. So there you go. You're being judged by your first name. Popularity. One more thing you can blame on your parents.

moody. Sound of Keane, Stereophonics just now. Yeah, okay. Nice. Sets a mood. Rainy day weather, actually. Rainy day music. Yeah, how's that looking, by the way? Mainly cloudy. Few showers. Very hot. Standby signal number one in effect with the very hot weather warning, of course, and the heat stress at work warning. That's a mouthful, isn't it? And it's Amber. We were talking about names a little while ago. The name shame game. Your first name may shape first impressions. In Hong Kong, we are very, very aware. I don't know so much about other places around Asia. I don't know. But in Hong Kong, I think we're very aware of those either given or especially chosen English names, first names. But I was looking further into this article in Talker, where they started to highlight some of the wildly unique first names that people said they'd like to switch to. Gotta be honest, I'm questioning a lot of these. First names that people said, according to Talker magazine, names that they would like to switch to. And names are such as... I'm just reading it, all right? Quondale Dingle. I don't know what would happen if I Googled that. In fact, it's probably quite dangerous. Quondale Dingle. I'm going to be honest. I wouldn't mind that as a DJ name. Ladies and gentlemen, Quondale Dingle. I have no idea. It's a computer part, isn't it? Names. Sakatia. Apparently. Purple Shay. Sounds like a limited edition crayon. Purple Shay. Furnace. I could see that one working. The hot name of 2026. I can't tell if these are names. Are they people's names or rejected superhero aliases? Furnace. Sapling, really. Pretty sure I definitely don't want a name that begins with sap. Legacy.

0: Emily Sandé. And another Nile Rodgers production, When Someone Loves You. Ain't that a nice feeling? Thursday afternoon drive. Okay, chaps. Time up.
1: End of part one. Intermission.
0: It's time for the news headlines.
2: Hi, I'm Azam Khan. Chief Executive John Lee says the visit of two PLA vessels to Hong Kong has showcased the country's technological capabilities and national defense. The two vessels, Nanning and Hengyang, will be open to the public. Visits at PLA Hong Kong Garrison's naval base on Stone Cutters Island over the coming 5 days. The observatory has issued standby signal number one as a tropical depression heads towards Hainan Island. The observatory says it will assess whether the strong wind signal number three is needed tomorrow. A yachting representative has suggested turning the China Ferry Terminal in Tsim Sha Tsui into a dedicated checkpoint for visiting yachts with customs, immigration, and quarantine facilities. More news at the top of the hour.
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6: Okay, so that sort of puts all this in perspective. It's good.
1: 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Part 2.

0: 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That's an Idea with Raphael.
1: Hello, Steve. Bonjour, Raph here. Smart glasses have finally arrived in a form factor that looks just like your favorite pair of frames. But they bring with them a challenging, necessary conversation about the boundaries of our private lives. These devices are miraculous. They can translate language in real time, navigate you through a city, and capture memories hands-free. But as they become mainstream, we are hitting a social friction point. When does the convenience of a wearable camera erode the fundamental human right to exist in public without being recorded? Some experts are sounding the alarm because some of these devices are now capable of creating face print, unique biometric signatures that can turn a complete stranger into a person with a full dossier of public information. So it's a clash between the tech optimist future we want and the privacy some hold dear. But the solution is not to retreat from innovation, but to design for consent. Some have been calling for smarter regulations to ensure that clear and visible indicators are given when recording is active. And perhaps more importantly, an ethical framework for how biometric data is stored and used by these private companies. It's a reminder that every time we gain a new superpower through tech, we have to grow our social wisdom at the same speed. And that tension between being seen and the need to be private is greatly explored in Private Eyes by Hall and Oates. While the song is a playful take on a relationship, its catchy rhythmic hook about being watched and the paranoia that comes with it serves as an ironically perfect fun track to this modern dilemma. It's a pop classic that hides a deeper and slightly unsettling observation about the nature of observation itself. Now that's an

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It's a Money with the Flying Lizards. On RTHK Radio 3 in...

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1: From the fabulous Thunderbirds, Why Get Up? 12 minutes away from 4 on RTHK Radio 3, the 4:45 Club for today. Start it up now, put it on Facebook, let it bubble away and hopefully read out something in an hour's time. Today, I'm looking for some truths that humanity is not ready to hear. Some truths that humanity is not ready to hear. Steve James on Facebook, read them out at 4:45. That's the plan. Meantime, let's take a look at some tabloid news headlines.
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1: They're actually the UK tabloid news headlines. Man who always gives 100% dies after giving blood. Beer drinkers have a bitter row over which ale they prefer. A Donald Trump, the orange one, denies profiteering from cryptocurrency. And tickets to see the Bio Tapestry are all quickly sold out, but is it a stitch?

0: Amy Winehouse. A while ago, it was Sky Newman. Took me a while to realise there's quite a lot of words. It's going to be one of those tracks that where I only know the radio version. And if I choose to listen to the streaming version on my way to the bus, I'm going to get shocked when these swear words come out of nowhere. I shot the sheriff.
1: This is James Ross, and this week on the latest and greatest, Eric Clapton. We'll also have Hot Chocolate, Tony Christie, Frankie Goes to Hollywood, Lou Reed, Kid Creole, and this is our Mystery TV theme tune.
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0: Oh, I know what it is. I know. On RTHK, Radio 3, Miley Cyrus has officially unveiled her signature Barbie doll. Miley calls seeing her Barbie of herself for the first time a dream come true. Kids, that's available now.
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1: THK, the news at 4 with Asim Khan. Chief Executive John Lee says the visit of two PLA vessels to Hong Kong has showcased the country's technological capabilities in national defense. The two vessels, Nanning and Hengyang, will be open to the public visits at the PLA Hong Kong Garrison's naval base on Stonecutters Island over the coming 5 days. In a welcoming ceremony, Lee said the Navy fleet's visit showed the country's care and support to Hong Kong and would cultivate a sense of patriotism in the SAR.
2: The vessels are open for public visits, providing us with a valuable opportunity to experience firsthand the strength of our country's military power. Through interaction and exchanges with soldiers, youngsters can learn the spirit of discipline, resilience, and dedication to the country. This serves as a vivid lesson in patriotic education.
1: A secondary school student who attended the welcome ceremony said he was impressed by the vessels, adding that he wishes to learn about the country's military power.
3: As the vessels drew closer to us, I felt a sense of warmth. Though steel may be cold, the fleet's approach warmed my heart. It was the reassurance that our motherland brings. It safeguards our national security so that we could grow up in peace and stability.
1: A yachting representative has suggested turning the China Ferry Terminal in Tsim Sha Tsui into a dedicated checkpoint for visiting yachts with customs, immigration, and quarantine facilities. The chairman of the Hong Kong Yachting Association, Tommy Ho, said convenience is key to attracting visiting yachts and developing the city's yacht economy. He was speaking on our THK program.
4: It needs to be convenient for yachts to berth, and after berthing, people can just walk up. It was previously reported that the China Ferry Terminal had about 8 to 9 million passenger trips per year. Now it's only about 800,000 to 900,000 people using it per year. That's a 90% drop in usage. It's very suitable to serve as a CIQ, customs, immigration, and quarantine checkpoint. You park your boat there and walk up. The terminal has space after all.
1: The foreign ministry in Beijing says vice chairman of the Standing Committee of the National People's Congress, He Wei, will attend the funeral of late Iranian Supreme Leader Ayatollah Ali Khamenei in Tehran. Khamenei was killed on the first day of Israeli and U.S. airstrikes against Iran on February 28th, which started the war. His funeral will begin in Tehran on July 4th and conclude with his burial in his hometown. Iran's chief negotiator, Mohammad Bagher Ghalibaf, called for massive turnout at the funeral to avenge the Supreme Leader's death. Some football World Cup action. England and Belgium are through to the last 16 despite both teams going down early, while co-hosts the United States earned their first knockout victory in 24 years after seeing off Bosnia-Herzegovina. Carlos Escueda with more.
5: Team USA's last knockout win came back in 2002 when they reached the quarterfinal. With all of the motivation as co-hosts to break out of that funk, they moved in front of Bosnia just before halftime through Folau and Balogun. Things took a turn midway in the second half when the Monaco forward was shown a straight red card for a nasty clash with Terik Muharemovic. But any momentum of a Bosnian revival was killed off by a fine free kick from Malik Tillman on 82 minutes as the home side secured a 2-0 win. The US next faced Belgium, who completed a stunning comeback of their own. Goals from Habib Diarra and Ismaila Sarr put Senegal up by two, but were forced to go to extra time after conceding twice in the final minutes. Belgium then earned a controversial penalty at the death, and Yuri Tielemans converted from the spot to send them through to the last 16. England, meanwhile, were off to a shaky start in the knockout stage. The Three Lions seemed to be heading to a humiliating early exit, going down after just 7 minutes against the Democratic Republic of

0: the Congo and were outplayed for most of the match. But skipper Harry Kane came to their rescue with a heroic performance, scoring twice late on to seal the 2-1 victory, setting up a meeting with co-host Mexico next Monday morning, Hong Kong time.
1: A look at the weather: cloudy with a few showers, very hot with sunny periods and isolated thunderstorms in the afternoon, moderate to fresh east to southeasterly winds, occasionally strong offshore and on high ground. Looking ahead, the winds will strengthen offshore and on high ground tomorrow. There'll be swells and more squally showers, and it'll still be windy with occasional heavy showers and thunderstorms on Saturday. The T1 signal is standby signal is up. The very hot weather warning is up. The heat stress at work warning is amber. The current temperature is 31 degrees. The relative humidity is 73%. The news from RTHK.

0: 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He might have written more, but the clock struck four and everything stopped for tea.
1: Tea break this afternoon, celebrating the birthday, born 1957, Mike Anger of the Blow Monkeys.

the birthday of Mike Anger of the Blow Monkeys, who had their 1986 hit Diggin' Your Scene, and then a year later, it doesn't have to be this way.

Live Club today on Facebook. Some truths that humanity is not ready to hear. Truths that humanity is not ready to hear. Read them out in half an hour's time.

with a long, hot summer. Sound familiar? By the way, it's halfway point of the year today. It's the 183rd day of the year. 182 days remain until the end of the year. Some of us would say time flies when you're having fun, right? That's the saying. But nobody's had any fun this year, and it's already half over.

What is love anyway? I demand to know. Howard Jones. With the big issues to be discussed, questions of the day, 21 minutes past four. The pain of losing can feel much stronger than the excitement of winning. Oh, they've been studying. This study found that when people make risky choices, such as in gambling, just say no, kids, two forces are at work, the fear of losing and the regret of missing out. Researchers found that loss aversion was the stronger motivator. But regret also plays a role, especially when people can see what they could have won. There it is. Women in the study appeared more likely to experience regret aversion, while guys tended to show more evidence of rejoicing, the flip side of regret, where a person feels satisfaction about having made the right call. Yeah, guys are just going to celebrate. Let's have it. Losing $200. Let's make it 1,000. Make it 1,000. Losing $1,000 hurts more than winning $1,000 feels good. Wow. Somewhere in there, I think my wallet already knows all this.

0: big and atmospheric and in CinemaScope Black with... That's Colin Burkham, wasn't it? That's his name. And A Wonderful Life. RTHK Radio 3. It's time right now for the news headlines.
1: Hi, I'm Azam Khan. Chief Executive John Lee says the visit of two PLA vessels to Hong Kong has showcased the country's technological capabilities in national defense. The two vessels, Nanning and Hengyang, will be open to public visits at the PLA Hong Kong Garrison's naval base on Stonecutters Island over the coming 5 days. The observatory has issued a standby signal number one as a tropical depression heads towards Hainan Island. The observatory says it will assess whether the strong wind signal number three is needed tomorrow. And a yachting representative has suggested turning the China Ferry Terminal in Tsim Sha Tsui into a dedicated checkpoint for visiting yachts with customs, immigration, and quarantine facilities. More news at the top of the hour.

0: It is the main thing. It is Roxy Music on Radio 3. Getting ready for today's 4:45 club. Zap through that. Well, I say that with some sort of confidence. I have no idea what I have to read out yet. We shall see. New research shows that people prefer negotiating with women even when the final deal turns out to be the same. Across five studies involving more than 2,400 participants, researchers found that women were rated higher for trust, fairness, listening and communication.
1: The old listening and communication thing again, eh?
0: The difference wasn't about women getting better financial results. Men and women achieved similar outcomes. But women appear to have an advantage because their negotiation style makes others more comfortable, especially their willingness to accept offers. Researchers say that the small social advantage could add up over time, creating more opportunities as people become more likely to want to work with the same negotiators again. Female deal appeal is what it's called. True. This is especially noteworthy when you take into account the consideration that I've never, ever won an argument with a lady.

0: You're only supposed to blow the bloody doors off.
1: Here's the time check now.
2: It's 1:45. 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
3: 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Fees and charges reform ensures resource optimization and better protection. The reform enhances fee waivers to expand eligible beneficiaries, provides more support for poor, acute, serious, and critical patients, and introduces an annual cap at $10,000. Strengthening public health care creates a safety net for all. Reform takes effect on January 1st, 2026. 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
1: Today, asking you, and only you, some truths that humanity is not ready to hear. From Mel, after the Goths and Romans, there came brainwashed sheep. From Alan, some truths that humanity is not ready to hear. My wife can be wrong sometimes. Brave man, Alan. Brave man. From Adam, an individual's feelings, especially for what they feel offended about, are only important to that individual and, depending on the subject matter, maybe a handful of other people at most. Otherwise, nobody cares. Wow. That hell really does exist and it is reserved exclusively for the person who invented automatic windscreen wipers on cars. I don't know what that means. Some truths humanity is not ready to hear. From Stevie W, we live on a rock circling a fusion reactor. That's a star, isn't it? In an ordinary part of the universe, and probably we shouldn't exist, so cheer up. Trump wants a third term. Other realities of life we need to face up to. Steve James has never actually bought a round of drinks. Iris Marpaul, I thought that was between you. Why are everybody in the studio smiling and agreeing? Stop it!

0: would like to go home now, Mr. Bartender.
1: We're late.
2: Class is dismissed early today.
3: I am so out of here.
4: He goes home now to Mommy, and he gets reprimanded, and that's the end. Sorry, Mommy. Sorry, Mom. Didn't mean...

0: RTHK, the news at 5 with Azam Khan. Chief Executive John Lee says the visit of two PLA vessels to Hong Kong has showcased the country's technological capabilities in national defense. The two vessels, Nanning and Hengyang, will be open to public visits at the PLA Hong Kong Garrison's naval base on Stonecutters Island over the coming 5 days. In a welcoming ceremony, Lee said the Navy fleet's visit showed the country's care and support to Hong Kong and would cultivate a sense of patriotism in the SAR.
1: The vessels are open for public visits, providing us with a valuable opportunity to experience firsthand the strength of our country's military power. Through interaction and exchanges with soldiers, youngsters can learn the spirit of discipline, resilience, and dedication to the country. This serves as a vivid lesson in patriotic education.
0: A Navy officer, Lei Xiao, says various exchange activities, including training demonstrations and performances, will be held during the fleet's visit so that Hong Kong people can learn about the nation's military development.
2: All officers of the fleet feel deeply honored for the mission, and we are looking forward to meeting Hong Kong residents at the naval base on Stonecutters Island. When I stood on the deck and saw the welcoming crowds, I could feel the enthusiasms of the public. I believe this enthusiasm will surely become a driving force in our journey to build a stronger military.
0: A secondary school student who attended the welcoming ceremony said he was impressed by the vessels, adding that he wishes to learn more about the country's military power.
3: As the vessels drew closer to us, I felt a sense of warmth. Though steel may be cold, the fleet's approach warmed my heart. It was the reassurance that our motherland brings. It safeguards our national security so that we could grow up in peace and stability.
0: A yachting representative has suggested turning the China ferry terminal in Tsim Sha Tsui into a dedicated checkpoint for visiting yachts with customs, immigration, and quarantine facilities. The chairman of the Hong Kong Yachting Association, Tommy Ho, said convenience is key to attracting visiting yachts and developing the city's yacht economy. He was speaking on an RTHK program.
4: It needs to be convenient for yachts to berth, and after berthing, people can just walk up. It was previously reported that the China ferry terminal had about 8 to 9 million passenger trips per year. Now it's only about 800,000 to 900,000 people using it per year. That's a 90% drop in usage. It's very suitable to serve as a CIQ, customs, immigration, and quarantine checkpoint. You park your boat there and walk up. The terminal has space after all.
0: The Hong Kong Observatory says the standby signal number 1 will remain in effect for the rest of the day as the city keeps a close watch on an approaching tropical depression. According to acting senior scientific officer Lam Hock Yin, the weather system is expected to gradually intensify over the coming hours and head in the general direction of Hainan.
5: With the tropical cyclone edging closer to the coast of southern China tomorrow, local winds offshore and on high ground are expected to strengthen. The weather will become unsettled gradually. There will be more squally showers. Depending on the changes in the intensity of the tropical cyclone, the distance of its strong wind from the Pearl River estuary and the local wind conditions, the observatory will assess the need for issuing the strong wind signal number 3 tomorrow.
0: To Thailand, where police say an 11-year-old boy drove a truck into a Buddhist procession, killing 8 monks and injuring 10 others. The incident happened on a roadside in the northeastern Mukdahan province. Police said the boy has taken his parents' pickup truck without permission before crashing it into the monks. Meanwhile, markets in Asia mostly fell today, including the Shanghai Composite Index, South Korea's KOSPI, and Japan's Nikkei. It comes after heavy sell-off in chip shares spread across the region, while European stocks opened flat and U.S. futures pointed lower ahead of a closely watched American jobs report. Still in Hong Kong, markets rose with the Hang Seng Index gaining 0.76% to finish at 23,055. A look at the weather now. Mainly cloudy, few squally showers and thunderstorms. The showers will increase gradually tomorrow. It'll be heavier in some areas. Temperatures ranging between 27 and 31 degrees. Fresh east to southeasterly winds, occasionally strong offshore. Looking ahead, it'll still be windy on Saturday, and the showers will be heavier at times with some squally thunderstorms. The T1 standby signal is up. The very hot weather warning is up, and the heat

0: Stress at work warning is amber. Current temperature, 31 degrees. Relative humidity, 75%. The news from RTHK.
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4: Good afternoon, it's 5:05 p.m. here in Hong Kong on Thursday, the 2nd of July, 2026. And this is The Close. I'm Nitin Dialdis. Markets across Asia had a mixed day today, with the KOSPI tumbling sharply to extend their record sell-off. Jeff Cheung, my partner in crime, will be telling you more about them shortly. On the show today, we're joined by Andrew Sullivan, founder Asian Market Sense, and our resident financial expert, Peter Guy, for the business and markets discussion. Plus, we'll be hearing from Anu Ganti, head of US Index Investment Strategy at S&P Dow Jones Indices, about the history of stock indexes and what investors can learn. And it's Thursday, and that means we'll be taking a look at the business of sport. Today, I'll be talking to Alessandro De Felice, the founder and CEO of Rivisto Indici. As always, send us any questions you might have on WhatsApp at 6899 8518.

0: the close on RTHK Radio 3 with Nathan Dialdis and myself, Jeff Chung, this Thursday afternoon on the 2nd of July 2026. Before we move on, a quick look at how markets are acting today in the Asia-Pacific region. Locally, the Hang Seng Index up 0.76% at 23,055. That's up 174 points. The CSI 300 down nearly 3% today at 4,812. Shanghai down 2.03% at 4,028. Shenzhen, that's down 2.81% at 2,771. The Taiwan Stock Exchange down 0.58% at 46,744. Over in Japan, the Nikkei 225 losing nearly 2.5% today, closing at 68,733, down below the 70,000 mark once again. The broader topics up fractionally to close at 4,014. Now, a government panel member says the Bank of Japan should continue raising interest rates at a moderate pace to rectify excessive yen declines. The yen currently trading at around 161.19 against the U.S. dollar. And economic aide to Japanese Prime Minister Sunae Takeuchi estimated Japan's nominal neutral rate at around 1.5%. Now, speaking at a news conference earlier, Toshiro Nagahama recommended the central bank increase its policy rate 2 more times, spaced 6 months apart. The current rate stands at 1%. Elsewhere, shares of Samsung Electronics and SK Hynix plunged in early trading today, tracking down South Korea's benchmark KOSPI index following an overnight slump on the NASDAQ. At the open, Samsung Electronics tumbled more than 7%, SK Hynix sinking over 9%, wiping out billions in market value amid a global tech sell-off. The decline tracks a sharp drop over in Wall Street, where Micron and SanDisk both shedding over 10% yesterday. Despite the market downturn, though, SK Hynix Chief Executive Officer Kwak Nong-jung announced a 100 trillion won investment plan to expand chip manufacturing and advanced packaging facilities in South Korea to meet soaring artificial intelligence infrastructure demand. The South Korean KOSPI down 7.9% to end today's trading session at 7,648, triggering another circuit breaker once again today. The small cap KOSDAQ down 6.74% at 866.72. Down under the Aussie ASX 200, that's flat at 8,724. The still open Nifty 50. In Mumbai, India, that's up 0.61% at 24,152. Quick look at markets that are still open. European markets. The Pan-European Stock 600, 642.89. That's up 0.56%. The German DAX in Frankfurt, that's up 0.46% at 25,155, up 115 points. The CAC 40 in Paris up 0.71% at 8,396. The FTSE 100 in London, last seen trading up 0.52% in the green at 10,532.
1: All right, before we move on to our markets discussion, here are some of the headlines dominating the front pages today. The United States government will release June payroll data later this evening, with economists expecting a solid but moderating non-farm payroll increase of approximately 110,000.

0: 72,000 jobs. The figure represents a step down from May's 172,000 gain, while the national unemployment rate is forecast to remain steady at 4.3%. The report is being released a day early due to Friday's public holiday, marking the 250th anniversary of US independence. Economists note that June figures could be boosted by up to 40,000 jobs from leisure and hospitality hiring tied to the ongoing World Cup. Average hourly earnings are expected to rise 3.5% year over year. Market traders currently see a 50-50 chance of a Federal Reserve interest rate hike in September, following the central bank's decision to hold benchmark rates steady last month. Shares of mainland China's electric vehicle giants surged today on the back of strong June delivery numbers. BYD jumped nearly 8%, while smartphone maker turned automaker Xiaomi gained about 5%. Xiaomi posted its third consecutive month of exceeding 30,000 deliveries, bringing its first half total past 180,000 vehicles. That counts for roughly one-third of the 550,000 delivery target for 2026, ahead of the company's planned rollout of the luxury YU9 sports utility vehicle in August. Meanwhile, BYD reported June sales of over 403,000 vehicles, up 5.5% year-on-year. Driven by a 58% volume surge in second quarter sales compared to the first quarter, BYD's second quarter net profit is now expected to hit 10 billion renminbi, a 145% increase quarter over quarter. The Trump administration has officially declined to extend the US-Mexico-Canada agreement in its current form, following a mandatory six-year review, triggering a decade-long countdown to phase out the trade deal. The decision keeps the agreement active for another 10 years, with annual reviews, while the administration pushes for changes to shrink trade deficits and return manufacturing jobs to the United States. U.S. Trade Representative Jameson Greer confirmed the non-renewal, stating that Washington will continue negotiating with Canada and Mexico to address the deal's shortcomings. Official data highlights growing economic imbalances, with a 2025 U.S. goods trade deficit reaching nearly $200 billion with Mexico, driven partly by supply chains shifting away from China, and over $48 billion with Canada, largely fueled by oil imports. Japanese Prime Minister Sune Takeuchi is meeting with Indian Prime Minister Narendra Modi in New Delhi today for the 16th India-Japan Annual Summit. The leaders are expected to launch a joint declaration on economic security cooperation, marking a strategic pivot away from traditional infrastructure to focus on securing advanced technology supply chains and reducing reliance on China. The reset is backed by approximately 2 trillion yen in new project announcements from Japanese companies across the semiconductor, artificial intelligence, and clean energy sectors. The investments form part of a broader decade-long 10 trillion yen target for private Japanese capital in India. Meanwhile, Indian diplomats emphasized that the partnership couples Japanese technology with India's large market and skilled workforce, while both nations also plan to schedule a 2+2 meeting of foreign and defense ministers later this year. And that's it for our headlines today.
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0: For our markets discussion today, I'm joined as usual on a Thursday by Andrew Sullivan, founder of Asian Market Sense. Good afternoon, Andrew.
2: Good afternoon, Nitin. I hope you're staying safe and sound out of the heat, out of the rain, out of everything.
0: I'm doing very well. I love the heat. So the hotter and sunnier it is, the happier I am. I'm one of those weirdos. we're also, how are you doing? I hope you're doing well as well, by the way.
2: All good.
0: We're also joined by a resident financial expert sitting right beside me, Peter Guy. Good afternoon, Peter.
3: Good afternoon.
0: How are you doing?
3: Good. Enjoying the perfect air conditioning of the studio.
0: I was going to say, you are looking remarkably cool over here, sitting right next to me. All right, let's start with the US job numbers expected to come out tonight. Expectations are quite all over the place. I mean, I've read expectations of as low growth as 25,000 jobs to as high as 200,000, with average coming around 110. Quite a big difference in terms of estimates this time. What's driving that, Andrew?
2: Well, I think one of the big things we've seen is the fact that the standard rate of monthly numbers has changed significantly over the last 12 months, and I think the markets are just we're still in this seemingly this low hire low fire mode, but people really aren't sure whether that's going to continue, whether or not we're going to see some impact from AI. We've had some announcements of job cuts, but we haven't really seen them coming through yet.
0: What's interesting on that, Peter, as well, is, as Andrew said, it's low hire, low fire. So guys who haven't got jobs saying they're finding it very tough to get jobs. Those who have jobs seemingly are sticking to it. So you're not really seeing that much, although, as I said, the numbers coming through seem to be relatively okay.
3: Well, you're seeing all this choppiness and volatility coming from multiple directions. You are right. The statistic that measures the length of time between unemployment and re-employment have actually been quite sticky on the high side. So it's not easy for people to quickly get another job. However, if you look at the data from the past year or so, a lot of jobs have been created by healthcare, which are jobs that can't be shipped overseas and that can't be immediately replaced by AI, as you would imagine nurses, doctors, and other healthcare workers. On the other hand, you have AI creating a lot of uncertainty and choppiness, both in firing and rehiring, as employers suddenly realize AI is not going to be the labor panacea or cognitive thinking solution that it's cut out to be, and it'll take a while to integrate that. So that's why I think you'll see choppy jobs data going forward.
0: And Andrew, as we look at these jobs data, it's obviously going to pose a bit of a dilemma or a bit of a conundrum for Kevin Walsh, because inflation remains sticky, but if the job numbers remain high, I mean, very, very healthy as they seem to be, he's going to have no choice but to hike rates. And this goes against this whole manifest that you came in, which was, I want to lower rates and I want to get back to, low rates and cycles. So how is he going to marry this up?
2: Well, I think it was quite interesting that yesterday at the ECB conference, he was saying that indicators are that inflation is coming down. So he's already trying to change the narrative there. I think if the jobs numbers stay as they are, then it allows him to focus more on the inflation side, and he will try and change the narrative to give himself scope to try and change the outlook as far as people's expectations of inflation are concerned. I'm not so sure that those expectations have changed yet.
3: Well, I think for the first time in U.S. economic and monetary history, you have a president and a secretary of treasury, Bessant and Walsh, who are all on the same page. Bessant and Walsh being private sector peers and sharing the same beliefs in monetary and fiscal policy. So you are going to see a push down on short-term yields and allowing longer-term treasury yields to rise so that the Fed can finance in the short term. In the bigger picture, and I think investors want to hear this, is that Trump really wants to defy or prove that the Phillips curve is wrong. That is, high inflation must accompany high growth rates, and that low inflation or even deflation must accompany lower growth. And as such, President Trump still believes and still pursues his Nobel Prize for economics.
0: Are they really on the same page? Hey, Trump wants rates lowered. I mean, Kevin Walsh yesterday was talking about potentially raising them, so I don't know if they're on the same page, really.
3: Well, this is just, I believe, just a smokescreen to give himself credibility in the early days of being Fed chairman. If you look at their careers, Bessant actually interviewed candidates for chairman of the Fed. I don't know if you know that. And he interviewed about 11 candidates. But Walsh is someone who shares a similar private equity hedge fund career. And what they're trying to do, if you pull back and look at Venezuela, the actions in Iran, is that they're trying to do a 10-year shift of the U.S. dollar into crypto, and at the same time inflate their way out of a 120% debt to GDP ratio, which is starting to get uncomfortable. This is, I think, the bigger picture investors have to look at, especially if you're looking at equities, fixed income, and where you will make your entire portfolio investment.
0: Andrew, do you have any hope that they're going to reduce their debt to GDP ratio and things like that?
2: Well, I don't disagree that they would love to try and do that, and they will look at, you know, he's already said he's going to look at changes to the balance sheet to try and achieve some of that. But I think, you know, at this stage, it's just too early to say. We haven't heard enough from him, and I suspect that we won't really get a full picture until we get to the Jackson Hole symposium, which is where I think he will probably lay out in a little bit more detail, having had the opportunity to speak with colleagues, how he's going to achieve that.
3: Andrew, don't you think there are major moves going on with the major powers of this world concerning monetary policy? I was talking to Nitin before the broadcast that China is suspending domestically paper gold trading and effectively trying to redefine the concept of money by narrowing the difference between the paper price of gold versus spot gold, and buying in record amounts gold last year and gold in the first quarter. In effect, it's going to try reset the world, or at least the yuan, to a gold standard. What do you think of that going on?
2: Yeah, I think a lot of that is the fact that China has the problem of a non-convertible currency, and therefore looking at alternatives that it can control. That's fair enough. But I think, you know, we've seen central banks are really quite confused at the moment as to how things are going to go. I mean, we've seen Australia, you know, raise and then cut and then raise. We've seen the ECB raise. We've seen the Bank of England. And we still have the, you know, I believe that, you know, in Japan, they're not worried about the weak yen. They just don't want it to collapse. They're quite happy to see it weak. So I think you've got a lot of countries that are doing, as you might expect, whatever is in their own best interest. For China, it's trying to squeeze out the dollar from Asia and from its trading partners. You know, for other countries, they have other agendas.
3: Yeah, you know, I was talking to a friend of mine who is a central bank reserve currency manager, and he was telling me over a few drinks that in March he was in a meeting with some EU central bank reserve managers in Luxembourg, and he said everyone was talking about diversifying away from the US dollar and maybe moving to gold, but he said none of them have acted in any major way to make large-scale purchases of gold, unlike China, which has made very visible moves in the market on this.
2: Yeah, but I think you've also seen though some of the, you know, national banks, you know, maybe trading gold and using futures short-term sales to try and finance, you know, the spike in oil prices and things like that. I think, you know, just looking at short-term moves, it's very difficult to say. I mean, we really need to see banks, you know, how they move over, you know, 6 months to a year to really see what their pattern is and whether they're just covering for short-term anomalies or whether there is a long-term change.
3: Mm. Well, you know, historically, every central banker from my generation onwards certainly knows the monetary history of a bimetal and monometal based currencies, and it actually has been much more volatile, uncertain, and has caused many more economic problems than actually a U.S. dollar reserve currency. So I think that's why they're reluctant to take tangible steps in that direction.
2: Yeah, go on.
0: No, I was just going to say, could it just actually be the fact that gold prices have moved quite a bit already, so you don't necessarily want to go in at these inflated prices too?
3: Well, gold has come down about 28% since January, so you have a big cauldron of opinions out in the market. Some saying that it's being forced down because China has restricted gold certificate trading within China and is really narrowing that arbitrage. So it's coiling a spring, whereas if gold does become a more important standard, you could have $20,000 gold in that case, which is causing more problems than it actually solves.
0: Andrew, does it really?
2: Well, I think the problem is really, isn't it, that, you know, within China, the amount of gold they're buying and the locals off

0: often buy it as an alternative store of income because they don't trust the local currency. So you also have that element to it. And also, I think, you know, with the US dollar, you know, people certainly at the moment where we're seeing this rotation out of, you know, tech stocks because of the, you know, the high valuations or difficult to justify valuations. But we're not really seeing money rotate out of the US dollar still because, you know, it's still a buoyant market. So I think we have to see, you know, more things change for there to be a clear pattern.
1: Yeah, and to the point, to your point there, China love gold, Indians love gold, and that's half the world population. So you know there's, you know, there's half that world population that's going to continue to want to buy gold, whether it's for jewellery storage or whatever other factor. So I think there is going to be 20,000 gold. I don't see as out of hand, maybe in about 10 years' time.
2: Well, $20,000 gold is a nightmare in itself for any country that's certainly pegged to it. You can also see Hong Kong playing a large role in this repositioning strategy for gold because it's been announced that Hong Kong's gold storage secure facilities is undergoing a major expansion in order to meet that demand and role that I think Beijing wants Hong Kong to play as the, as an open financial center.
0: But that again goes back to the fact that, you know, it just highlights the fact that the yuan is unconvertible and China, you know, is kind of in a corner on that. But there was also that article this morning just saying that, you know, the LME wants to see more gold stored in Hong Kong. But, you know, the market's not taking that up yet. I think those sort of structural changes take a lot longer than somebody just declaring that this is what we want to have happen.
1: As we move on, let's move on from gold a bit. We've got Japan and India and their close economic partnership that they're trying to forge at the moment. This is another angle in terms of two relatively large economies in Asia coming together. Very much focused away from the traditional stuff now and focused into IT and clean energy and that kind of stuff. Is this a sign of a new partnership that's going to grow? Start with you, Andrew, actually, on that one.
0: Yeah, I mean, I think India always does what is India's own interest. So I think that, you know, as far as Japan is concerned, they would like to be closer. I think there's some interesting stats out there about how little business really takes place as far as India is concerned with Japan relative to the number of companies that Japan has got in, you know, other Asian nations. So there's obviously scope for that cooperation to increase. And there's still this, both those countries are very wary of China. And so they have almost an opposition in common and hence a reason to be aligned in some loose format.
1: That's true. And to Andrew's point, Peter, 2 trillion yen, it's about 14 billion US dollars. That's pretty pitiful in terms of actual new deals going into a country.
2: Well, I think to address your point, Nitin, Jamie Dimon, CEO of JP Morgan, recently made a caustic remark about how Canada was working with middle powers like India and Japan to form a new economic alliance. He says, it's been done before. It's called the EU, and it's a failure anyway. So I think that's how major bankers in the market kind of see these moves. They make nice headlines, but in the end, all economic roads lead to the U.S. And analytically, you know, none of these countries individually want to antagonize their U.S. market. So I think
0: the other thing to take in mind on that is one thing that Japan and India could do, which has worked very well in the EU, is a common currency or a common settlement system to bypass the dollar, which is something that could help them. And certainly it would take a lot of pressure off India's foreign reserves, which are under pressure. So, you know, there are scopes of small things that can be done to enable more trade in the future. Because let's face it, the euro has been a very successful item for the EU in general.
1: But to do that, would India not have to open up and get rid of some of the capital controls?
0: Yeah, but I mean, it's going to be in their interest. If they can entice Japan to do more investment, and it helps smooth that path, then that's going to be very appealing for India. And of course, you have to remember

0: remember that, India is still largely an agricultural nation. There are areas of the country there where there is a high-tech corridors, but they would love to see a lot more of that going forward. And certainly with the sort of standoff with Chinese tech companies, Japan makes a suitable alternative.
1: Peter, for the last minute, I'll give you the last word. You claim, the US, call these guys Middle Kingdom or whatever. Do you actually not think at some point that US arrogance is going to shoot themselves in their foot?
2: No, because only people and corporations are arrogant. Government are neither. Their sole existence is survival and wielding power for that.
1: All right. Well, unfortunately, that is all the time we have. So I'd like to thank Andrew Sullivan, founder of Asian Market Sense, and Peter Guy, our resident financial expert, for coming on. Thanks, guys.
0: Thank you.
3: Half past five is the current time. The close on RTHA Radio 3 with Nissan Diatis and myself, Jeff Chung, this Thursday afternoon. Quick look at how markets that are open are faring at the moment. The Nifty 50 in Mumbai, India, up 0.72% or 172.7 points. That's at 24,178. Meanwhile, the Pan-European Stock 600, that's currently up 0.45% at 642.2. The German DAX in Frankfurt, up nearly half a percent or 119 points at 25,159. The CAC 40 in Paris, that's up 0.3% or 50 points at 8,387. The FTSE 100 in London, last seen trading upwards of 0.47%. That is at 10,527. Quick reminder, Wall Street opens at 9:30 p.m. Hong Kong time tonight. The S&P 500 futures currently down slightly, 0.09% at 7,537. The Nasdaq futures, that's currently down 0.39% at 29,973. That's down 121 points. The Dow Jones Industrial futures up slightly. That's up 26 points at 52,694. Data from the Bureau of Labor Statistics, non-farm payrolls and unemployment rate data coming out at 8:30 p.m. Hong Kong time tonight. Before we move on, a quick look at the weather forecast for tonight and tomorrow. It'll remain mainly cloudy with a few squally showers and thunderstorms. Showers will increase gradually tomorrow and it will be heavier in some areas later. Temperatures, according to the observatory, will range between 27 and 31 Celsius with fresh east to southeasterly winds, occasionally strong offshore and on high ground, and there will be swells. The outlook, it will still be windy on Saturday and showers will be heavy at times with squally thunderstorms. The weather will remain unsettled in the following couple of days. Now, according to the observatory, the tropical depression still remained rather loosely organized and generally adopted a westerly track towards the seas south of Hainan Island during the day today, maintaining quite some distance from Hong Kong. The standby signal number one will remain in force until at least noon tomorrow. The observatory will then assess the need for issuing the strong wind signal number three, that's typhoon number three, depending on the changes in the intensity of the tropical cyclone. Right now, the observatory, though, 31 Celsius, the relative humidity, 76%. The standby signal number one, still in force. Very hot weather warning, in force. And the heat stress at work warning is currently at amber. RTHK Radio 3. 33 minutes past 5 is the time, 27 minutes to 6. This is the close on RTHK Radio 3. And I am Jeff Chang, sat alongside Nathan Yaldis this Thursday afternoon. Well, the stock indexes, the financial markets have had a long history, and joining us to take a look at how the history of stock indexes could help you make informed decisions about your investing, Carolyn Wright.
4: The Dow Jones Industrial Average Index recently celebrated its 130th anniversary. It's the second oldest index in the United States, and today we're going to look at some of its history and what we can learn from that. I'm joined again by Anu Ganti, who's S&P Dow Jones Head of US Index Investment Strategy. Lovely to have you on the show again, Anu.
5: It's so great here, Carolyn.
4: So tell us a little bit about the creation of the Dow Jones Industrial Index and why that happened.
5: Yeah, so I'll take you back through time, and it's a fascinating history lesson because a lot of people think that the Dow Jones Industrial Average, the first index to measure the U.S. equity market, But in fact, that honor actually goes to the Dow Jones Railroad Average. Charles Dow and Edward Jones began publishing the Railroad Average in 1884, and its composition reflected the importance of railroads to the economy. Roughly 9 out of the index's 11 constituents were in railroads. So that index ultimately morphed into the Dow Jones Transportation Average, which is still in existence today. So a little bit of history there. Now on to the topic of the day, which is the Dow Jones Industrial Average. It launched on May 26, 1896, and this sort of came out of Charles Dow's hunch at the end of the 19th century that industrial companies would be crucial contributors to U.S. economic growth. And of course, we saw that his hunch, in fact, turned out to be correct. And if you look at the history, the Dow launched with 12 companies across industries like cottonseed, oil, sugar, tobacco, rubber, gas, for example. The roster expanded to 20 stocks in 1916 and to the current 30 in 1928. And this raises an important point, which is that the component updates are made with the objective of ensuring that the index continues to meet its stated objectives as the markets evolve. And it's a very proactive governance process. Just to give you a few more examples, if we look back at some of the changes, Woolworth gave way to Walmart. Think about companies like Kodak gave way to Intel. Intel made way for Nvidia. So you see these updates, and they've reflected the Dow's objective of assessing market leadership, sector representation, composition, to keep the average reflective of the leading U.S. companies. And just final point is that the long history really gives the index credibility. If you think about it, the Dow has persisted through the Industrial Revolution, the Great Depression, World Wars, inflationary shocks, the 1987 crash, the dot-com boom and bust, the global financial crisis, the COVID pandemic, and where we are today. So it's amazing just to see this history.
4: Definitely. And you mentioned quite a bit about the evolution of the index and how some companies came in and went out, and how that sort of reflects what's happening with the economy. How do you sort of decide what companies should form the index and keep it to? Because it's a relatively small number in many ways.
5: Across 13 decades, there's a very disciplined governance, right, to preserve that objective of measuring performance of some of the largest U.S. companies while maintaining that broad market representation. And looking specifically at methodology, again, if we go back to history, the calculation of the Dow was actually evolved from paper and pencil, literally, to now doing it once per second. The original calculation was a simple arithmetic mean. Over time, we have the Dow divisor, which has helped adjust for stock splits, for spin-offs, for component changes. And this methodology has been modernized periodically. For example, the divisor is calculated to accommodate those corporate actions. Also, computation infrastructure has improved to now having that electronic dissemination. Now, coming back to your question about component changes, there have been roughly 136 constituent changes to the Dow since May 1896, and with the more recent constituent changes, again, ensuring that the index reflects the growing importance of other segments. And just a few examples, these changes have impacted the average tenure of the Dow's constituents over time. So if you think back to the original 12 to 20 in 1916 and then to the 30 in 1928, that contributed notable declines in the average tenure in the first few decades. After that, there was a prolonged period of relatively few changes. And then we saw the average tenure reach 48 years in the mid-1980s. Then it started to decline. And most recently, the average tenure was roughly around 25 years. So the index continues to evolve, as we mentioned. A couple of additional points on the sector side. The Dow sector weights also demonstrate its relevance. And one interesting example is utilities companies are not included in the Dow. They have their own Dow Jones average. But the current composition represents nearly all of the other gig sectors. Another important point is that the Dow's price-weighted approach means that it's, compared to the S&P 500, it's been tilted more towards financials and industrials. But information technology was still the second largest sector in the index.
4: You mentioned a lot about how, you know, the index has moved over the years and how tied that is to the sort of health of the business world in the US. What have you seen in terms of the sort of cycles and ups and downs and the sort of major points and milestones?

0: the U.S. equity market through 24 presidencies, the rise of the modern industrial economy, the post-war economic expansion, the tech revolution. It crossed 1,000 for the first time in 1972 after 76 years. It crossed 10,000 in 1999. And then most recently, we saw the latest milestone, which was achieved in record time, which has been, again, interesting to see these continued records.
1: So how do you think things might change in the future? Are we likely to see that pace of records changing go faster? Are we likely to see the composition changing a little bit? What are your expectations for how it might evolve in the years to come?
0: I always say that I don't have my crystal ball, right?
1: Yes.
0: And we're living in such an uncertain environment right now. But I will say this, that the Dow's next chapter will unfold in markets that if you told Charles Dow, he probably couldn't even imagine this. But the principles will guide it forward, thinking of disciplined governance, right, a robust methodology. And the Dow is quoted all the way from Wall Street to Main Street, in boardrooms, to living rooms. It's tracked by the media and investors. And also importantly, it's a global signal. And this is especially important in Asia because U.S. markets typically close before many Asian markets open. The Dow often serves as an overnight indicator for the next trading session. So its moves can shape sentiment, risk appetite, media framing. A lot of these Dow companies are globally exposed because the Asia-Pacific markets are deeply linked to U.S. economic conditions. Really shows the global relevance.
1: Now, finally, what can investors learn by looking at the performance of an index like the Dow Jones Industrial Average?
0: Performance is important. And I think what you'll learn from performance is just the historical regimes that I alluded to earlier. And circling back again to this specific index, it works in so many different ways, right? The Dow can act as a market barometer. So you wake up in the morning and you want to know, how did the market do? How did the market close? Right? You can use the Dow as a barometer. It can also be used as a historical benchmark to understand how were things during the great financial crisis, for example? How are things during market recoveries? And it is also an investable benchmark. And for example, there's a capital tied, assets tied to the Dow, roughly $115 billion. If you look at index equivalent trading volumes, there's roughly $8 trillion in volumes tied to the Dow. So the index and index-linked products help to offer that price discovery and market efficiency as well.
1: It's been brilliant to speak to you and really, really sort of interesting to learn a little bit about the history of the index. Thank you for joining me. Annie Ganti, who's S&P Dow Jones, Head of US Index Investment Strategy.
2: RTHK Radio 3. I'm Nitin Dialdus alongside Jeff Chung, and it's that time again for the business of sports. And this week we are joined by Alessandro De Felice, the founder and CEO of Rivista Undici, where she's just launched a new sports magazine in Hong Kong. Hi, Alessandro.
3: Hi, how are you?
2: I'm fine. How are you doing?
3: Good, thanks. Thanks for having us here today.
2: Yeah, thanks a lot for joining the show. So as I just alluded to, you've just launched a new sports magazine, Undici, in Hong Kong. What was the inspiration in launching that magazine in Hong Kong?
3: Well, we launched, Undici, which means 11, and of course it refers to the number of football players in a team, was founded in 2014 in Italy, and up until the June 16 has been only distributed in Italy or in Italian, whether it was digital or print. And then June 17, we launched the international edition as well as the English version of the website and the Instagram account in English in Hong Kong. Why Hong Kong? Well, we believe that there is many more connections between Hong Kong and the Southeast of Asia with the Western countries. culturally, there is a lot in common. And we have been investigating and scouting where to expand our business and our

0: products, and we believe that this is the best choice at the moment to connect and engage with an international audience.
1: So, looking at the magazine, as you just mentioned, it was launched about 12 years ago in Italy. It's now just launched its English version. Do you feel that this is the what made you think this is the right time to go into the English version? It's quite a saturated area, so it is quite a competitive market. So why the decision now to go to do the English publication?
0: Well, if you manage to read or look at what we do in telling stories about sports, I think there is a very original and angle in the way we tell stories about sports, because for us, sports it's a lens through which we read the world we live in. It's not just like performances or sports, or it's lifestyle, it's fashion, it's business, it's travel, it's what we wear, what we live every day, what we do every day. So for us, in a nutshell, sport is culture for us. And it really like touches every aspect of our life. So I think that this way of telling stories about sports is not so crowded at the moment. And after many years in Italy, I think we can expand the same way of telling stories about sports abroad.
1: I think it's very exciting, and I'm very excited for the launch of Indici globally. As you said, the name alludes to number 11. It alludes to the fact that there's 11 players in a football team. I didn't really want to talk too much about football for obvious reasons, Italy not being at the World Cup or anything. But the
0: Thank you.
1: magazine, I mean, there is a focus largely on football and then other sports around that. So with the international version, which includes the Hong Kong version, is that going to be a similar theme where it's going to be focused around the football and then other sports around that? Or are there particular sports that you think there'll be more coverage in on the international version?
0: Well, I have to admit that the title is misleading, because when we launched Undici in 2014, our aim was to first treat sport as culture, and the second thing is to give much more space to all the other sports, because in Italy there is, I mean, I think now it's changing, but like up until like 15 years ago, 10 years ago, it was 99% football and 1% all the other sports. And this balance was represented on all the media, okay? So there is like 100 pages of football and 2 pages that will condense 15 other sports. So we said, no, we need to do at least 50 football and 50 the rest of the sports. But nowadays, if you look and you flip through the pages, or if you read the website or Instagram, I think other sports than football are the majority of the stories that we tell. Of course, now there is a big focus on World Cup, although it's very painful for us, but it's absolutely the majority is other sports than football. Especially if you think of also how people is experience other sports lately. If you think about tennis now, how much has grown the interest in tennis or F1 or golf. So football is a big chunk, but it's decreasing as opposed to the other sports. And when it comes to international version, we are in the process of including more sports, or giving more space to sports that maybe in Europe are not so popular, or introducing sports that in Europe are really non-existing. So now we're working on horse races, we're working on badminton, we're working on more with rugby. So we like merging and contaminating much more the popularity of other sports into the mix of the sports that we have been doing for 12 years.
1: My closest friend's Italian, so I mean, I hear all the pains of football, but I don't hear him talk about football anymore because it's all about tennis and it's Kimmy.

0: Exactly.
1: Yannick,
0: Yes, yes, yes.
1: Kiboli, and all the rest, right?
0: Yeah,
1: Paolini.
0: absolutely.
1: So yeah, there's a lot of other sports, and it's interesting because you alluded to some of the other less sports, but you look at horse racing, and Izzy's got some phenomenal riders. Obviously, there was Frankie Dettori. There's Umberto Rispoli.
0: Yes.
1: There's, see, when you take that, will the international version be around international protagonists at each sport, or is it going to be focused still, say, on the Italian guys, but those that have more of an international profile?
0: Look, when we started this journey of investigating the international expansion, the first thing that we did was an analysis about how international was already in Italian our editorial plan. So if we try to we ask ourselves, if we translate what we had in the last month on the website or Instagram into English, how much this would be interesting for an international audience. And we realized that 80% was already something potentially interesting for an international audience. So almost, like unconsciously, we were already ready to go abroad. Also because, when I was a child, you only support your hometown team. Okay, but now children are supporting in Milan, they're supporting United or Barcelona, or even there is Kimi Antonelli, maybe they support Leclerc. You know what I mean? Or they prefer Alcaraz over Sinner, although they're Italian. So I think that the new generation are beyond this kind of like borders or like influence of the parents or grandparents. So and this is how we build also Undici. We have a lot of Premier League, we have like a lot of like international athletes or men and women, so we're already in that direction. So it's never been like an Italian focused media. Of course, also for obvious connection with football team in Italy or federations, we work with them. But our aim is to grow the access to international athletes, tell stories behind the athletes all over the world. So we absolutely would like to tell good stories, regardless the geography of the story of the athlete.
1: And with the future of Indici, do you plan to grow that into other markets? Is it going to be still English, Italian? Would you say like grow into, say, Chinese languages or Japanese or Spanish? What's the future there for Indici?
0: Actually, the plan is pretty clear because at the moment we have developed the assets like this. We have one international edition, period, and it's full English. For the print, sorry. There's only like the English version of the print. There's no Italian and English.
1: Okay.
0: Okay.
1: Yep.
0: The websites are two websites, one in Italian and one in English. Okay. Instagram is full English. And of course, all the other newsletter will be in two languages. We'll have two languages in the same item, eh? Always like separated. And then, of course, events will be localized. So for us, it's one brand, one language, technically. So it doesn't really matter where we are going to be based, but our main language will be English. For a very simple reason. We're going to be like a high-end positioned magazine with deep interest in content and visual. Yet, like we would like to stay niche, but an English-speaking niche is a huge, potential audience. If it's only like a niche in Italian, it's very small. So for us, it's like aiming to speak to half a billion people, okay, which is still a niche. But it's a huge niche as opposed to what we are used to in Italy.
1: I think that makes sense. I mean, that's all very exciting. We've got about 10 seconds left, so I'm going to ask you two very, very quick questions. Who's winning Wimbledon men's, women's, and then who's going to win the World Cup?
0: Okay, Wimbledon, I have to say that Yannick is going to
1: Yannick.
0: win again. It's not going to be easy. He's struggling. He's struggling. Women's Wimbledon, I wish that Coco Gauff will win.
1: Okay, interesting.
0: I think she deserves it. World Cup, well, I hope Morocco will win.
1: Wow, that's a left field
0: answer. It's fun. It's really fun. Of course, there are, you know, like much better teams, but Morocco is exciting.
1: For sure. All right. Well, unfortunately, that is all the time we have. It's been great having you on, and I'd like to thank you very much
0: for
1: coming on. That's Alessandro De Felice, the founder and CEO of Rivista Indici. Thanks, Alessandro.
0: Thank you.
2: Well, 5 minutes left to six. Before we go, a quick look and reminder of how markets across the world have acted today. Locally, the Hang Seng Index, that's up 0.76% at 23,055, up 174 points. The CSI 300 down nearly 3% at 4,812. Meanwhile, over in Japan, the Nikkei 225 losing nearly 2.5% today to close at 68,733. The broader topics up fractionally to close at 4,014. Now, a government panel member says the Bank of Japan should continue raising interest rates at a moderate pace to rectify excessive yen declines. Toshihiro Nagahama recommended the central bank increase its policy rate 2 more times, spaced 6 months apart. The current rate stands at 1%. The yen is currently trading at 161.18 against the U.S. dollar. Elsewhere, shares of Samsung Electronics and SK Hynix plunging in early trading today, dragging down South Korea's benchmark KOSPI index following an overnight slump on the NASDAQ. At the open, Samsung Electronics tumbled more than 7%, SK Hynix sinking over 9%, wiping out billions in market value amid a global tech sell-off. The KOSPI down 7.9% at 7,648. The small-cap KOSDAQ down 6.74% at 866.72. The still open Nifty 50 in Mumbai, India, that's currently up 0.72% at 24,179. The Pan-European Stoxx 600 up 0.51% at 642.58. The Deutsche DAX in Frankfurt up a little over 0.5% at 25,177. The CAC 40 in Paris, that is up 0.69% at 8,396. The FTSE 100 in London, last seen trading up nearly 0.5% at 10,528. Quick oil check. Brent crude at $70 and change for a barrel. We're West Texas at $67.63 a barrel. Copper at $6.14 a pound. Gold at $4,084 an ounce. And silver at $60.47 an ounce. Quick reminder, Wall Street opens at 9:30 p.m. Hong Kong time tonight. And the S&P 500 futures, that is currently looking slightly down. Down 4.5 points at 7,539. The NASDAQ futures, that's down 0.34% at 29,992. The Dow Jones Industrial futures up marginally at 52,688. The Russell 2K, that's up 0.06% at 3,036. Quick reminder as well, 8:30 p.m., we are expecting data from the Bureau of Labor Statistics for non-farm payrolls and unemployment rates in the U.S. Well, I'm back tomorrow. I'll be joined by Neil Newman. He's head of strategy at Astra's Advisory for the Business and Markets Discussion. Then we'll be hearing from the Consumer Council. They'll be telling us everything you need to know about the claw machine craze in Hong Kong and the complaints the Consumer Council receives about them. Well, that's it from us today, though, from the team behind Money Talk and The Close. Have a fantastic evening ahead. We're back tomorrow, same time, same place. 5 to 6, right here on RTHK Radio 3. Coming up next from the RTHK Newsroom is News Wrap.
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0: It's Thursday, July the 2nd. 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
1: And I'm Haley Yip. In tonight's program...
2: As the vessels drew closer to us, I felt a sense of warmth. Though steel may be cold, the fleet's approach warmed my heart.
1: Two PLA Navy ships wow crowds as they make a port call in Hong Kong.
0: The standby signal number one will be in effect until at least noon tomorrow as a tropical depression hovers over the South China Sea.
1: A barrage of Russian strikes kill at least 17 in the Ukrainian capital of Kyiv.
0: And in sport, Hong Kong is to host its first ever fencing world championships next month.
1: That's all coming up next on News Wrap.
0: Two People's Liberation Army Navy ships have entered Hong Kong waters for a five-day visit. In welcoming the PLA ships, Chief Executive John Lee said the vessels will showcase the country's strengths in national defense. Wallace Wong reports.
3: The two vessels are the guided missile destroyer Nanning and guided missile frigate Hengyang. The Ministry of National Defense had said the visit would enable Hong Kong and Macau compatriots to gain a more direct and in-depth understanding of the development of national defense and military construction in the new era. In a welcome ceremony, Zhang Li said the five-day visit showed Beijing's care and support for Hong Kong. The CE noted that the Nanning was independently developed by the nation, showcasing the achievements in national defense and military development, as well as breakthroughs in technology. Lee said the two ships' visit would also cultivate a sense of patriotism in the SAR.
4: The vessels are open for public visits, providing us with a valuable opportunity to experience firsthand the strength of our country's military power. Through interaction and exchanges with soldiers, youngsters can learn the spirit of discipline, resilience, and dedication to the country. This serves as a vivid lesson in patriotic education.
3: A Form 4 student, who had also attended the welcome ceremony, said he was impressed by the naval display. He said he'd like to learn more about the nation's military.
2: As the vessels drew closer to us, I felt a sense of warmth. Though steel may be cold, the fleet's approach warmed my heart. It was the reassurance that our motherland brings. It safeguards our national security so that we could grow up in peace and stability.
3: A Navy officer, Lei Xiao, said various exchange activities, including training displays, military experiences, and performances, would be held during the fleet's visit to Hong Kong so that SAR residents can learn more about the nation's military development.
5: All officers of the fleet feel deeply honored for the mission, and we are looking forward to meeting Hong Kong residents at the naval base on Stonecutters Island. When I stood on the deck and saw the welcoming crowds, I could feel the enthusiasms of the public. I believe this enthusiasm will surely become a driving force in our journey to build a stronger military.
3: Both vessels will be open to public visits at the PLA Hong Kong Garrison's naval base on Stonecutters Island this weekend.
1: The Hong Kong Observatory has announced that the standby signal number one will remain in force until at least noon tomorrow. Acting Senior Scientific Officer Lam Hock Yin said the tropical depression over the South China Sea remained relatively weak and has adopted a westerly track heading towards seas south of Hainan Island.
6: The observatory will then assess the need for issuing the strong wind signal number three. Depending on the changes in the intensity of the tropical cyclone, the distance of its strong winds from the Pearl River estuary, and the local wind conditions.
1: Lam had also cautioned that the unstable weather is likely to persist over the next few days.
0: The chairman of the Hong Kong Yachting Association, Tommy Ho, has urged authorities to convert Tsim Sha Tsui's China Ferry Terminal into a dedicated customs, immigration and quarantine checkpoint for visiting sailors. Aaron Tam reports.
7: The comments come in the wake of the Marine Department's move to introduce new cross-boundary facilitation measures for yachters. These include an upgraded online portal that allows owners to directly submit crew and vessel information without having to resort to local agents. But Tommy Ho pointed out that the immigration clearance process still requires visitors to travel to Central for in-person processing, even after the online system has been upgraded. Ho was speaking on an RTHK program.
8: It needs to be convenient for yachts to berth, and after berthing, people can just walk up. It was previously reported that the China ferry terminal had about 8 to 9 million passenger trips per year. Now it's only about 800,000 to 900,000 people using it per year. That's a 90% drop in usage. It's very suitable to serve as a CIQ, customs, immigration, and quarantine checkpoint. You park your boat there and walk up. The terminal has space, after all.
7: Other initiatives include designating anchorage areas in places such as Stanley Bay and Repulse Bay, allowing yachters to moor without needing to book private berths in advance. But pointing out that these locations lack water and electricity supply, Ho said that the new measures are a step in the right direction, but remain insufficient without proper infrastructure or a revamped immigration process. He called on the government to set up a cross-departmental task force to coordinate on the issue, adding that until water, electricity, and a convenient walk-off clearance point are in place, the measures do not provide enough convenience for tourists, especially high-value yacht travelers.
1: A local think tank says Hong Kong should fully transform itself into a super value adder to help support national development in the next 5 years. Ray Poon, research director from POD Research Institute, said the SAR is not too far away from helping to transform the nation's technological breakthroughs completely into globally trusted commercially viable services. He also told Janice Lowe that the SAR government has adopted an innovative approach in the consultation document for its inaugural five-year plan.
9: I believe it's a very innovative attempt to align Hong Kong's future development with the national's 15th five-year plan. So the consultation paper is comprehensive in the sense that it covers six areas and open to the public to provide their opinion. So I appreciate the government's effort, and this is the first attempt, so we can give it a more anticipation and see how the government lead us in the future 5 years.
10: So Hong Kong has been both a super connector as well as a super value adder in the past few years. In your proposal, you mentioned that the SAR's future hinges on its evolution into a super value adder. So from your point of view, how far is Hong Kong from fully being transformed into a super value adder?
9: I believe Hong Kong has a lot of fundamental raw capacity. So we are not too far away. However, there might be several years behind what our regional competitors are doing. To take talent, for example, we have all the strength. We have a lot of institutional capacity. We boast our world-class universities. We have excellent IP protection. We have our common law heritage. And crucially, our population is technologically ready. So we rank first globally on the attitude towards adaptation of technology, so it's excellent. However, compared with our regional competitors like Singapore, they have been building their AI capacity in the past decade, such as a smart nation architecture and also an AI testing framework. So arguably, we are maybe 5 to 8 years behind them.
10: If Hong Kong is going to fully transform itself into a super value adder, what industries do you think it should focus on?
9: If I may suggest, I believe there are some frontier technology sectors that we can focus on. For example, the space economy. In fact, over 90% of the commercial value of the space economy is on the ground, so it is services rather than building rockets or launching rockets. To make a case, Hong Kong can extract raw satellite data and turn them into maritime compliance, for example, such as tracking dark vessels. So it's one case. And we also develop our smart city and healthcare AI models using our dense urban environment and create a digital twin for all kinds of testing and make it the AI governance prototype for Asia.
10: What challenges do you think the city face in fully transforming itself into a super value adder to create what you've proposed, high margin downstream services?
9: I think a lot of government policy have been separated in various policy areas, such as education, technology and AI capacity, all are governed by distinct bureaus. So one thing is that we try to break these silos into an integrated INT development. Take human capacity and talent acquisition pipeline, for example. We have a lot of attempts from our government, such as the Top Talent Pass scheme, but it's anchored highly towards the global ranking of the top 100 universities, and they are dominated by the Western Bloc. There are a lot of other places in the world that merit our attention, such as our Asian partners. Vietnam, Myanmar are one of the greatest trade partners with us, but they have no representative in those leading tables, and they are also zero representative from any African country. So human capital is a huge part of deficit here.
10: So the government has also proposed to increase the supply of housing and economic land by, in the next 5 years, providing 1 million square meters of economic floor space to serve as a vehicle for high value-added industries. So to what extent do you think this is sufficient?
9: I think it's great that the floor space shows the government's determination in attracting more highly value-added sectors and companies. But what we are also consider is not merely the floor space, but whether there's an ecosystem to attract all these companies to enter in this area. So for companies, big or small, they look at the profit and the development, the growth possibilities. So we have to create an ecosystem that they think doing business in Hong Kong is a good thing for them. We are not only selling or providing land space, we are also providing the entire package so that doing business in Hong Kong is not merely a rental thing. But the actual product is about institutional trust. The world trust products and services coming out of Hong Kong, and so that we can provide more globally bankable, legally enforceable, and also commercially trusted services.
0: That was researcher Ray Poon of POD Research Institute speaking to Janice Lowe. Accounting firm PwC has released its 2026 Hong Kong IPO market mid-year review and outlook. The first half of the year saw Hong Kong ranked second in the global market, behind the Nasdaq in the US. The firm said it remains confident in the SAR IPO market's growth momentum and expects new listings to raise $380 billion for 2026. Swara Cambo spoke to Diamantina Liang, who's a PwC Hong Kong Capital Market Services partner.
11: Well, I think Hong Kong has been performing very well in the first half of 2026. In terms of fundraise, it's ranking globally the second, right behind Nasdaq. And in first half of 2026, the fundraising had reached $210 billion with 83 companies which had successfully listed in Hong Kong. And among this bunch of companies, majority of it, the fundraising is contributed by A plus H companies which are already listed on the A-share and seeking for a dual listing in Hong Kong. In terms of number, there are 24 companies. So the key drivers, we expect that in 2026 second half will continue to be driven by A plus H companies continuing seeking for listing in Hong Kong, as well as technology companies under Chapter 18C, with the development of the AI-related industries, we will continue to see this company seeking for a listing in Hong Kong in the second half.
12: Could you also comment on Hong Kong's market outlook for the rest of the year?
11: In terms of the second half 2026, we expect the IPO momentum will continue. We are cautiously optimistic of the outlook for the second half of 2026. So currently, as I mentioned earlier, there are already 83 companies that had listed in the first half, and there are currently companies that are having public offering in Hong Kong, and the fundraising size is over around 60 billion. Together with the 210 billion from the companies that had already listed in the first half, this already gave a pretty high number in terms of the fundraising size. Speaking of the second half of 2026, we are expecting that there will continuing to be companies listed in Hong Kong with mega size fundraising of over 10 billion, raising in aggregate 40 billion Hong Kong dollars. And there will also be some companies which are in more than $5 billion Hong Kong. We expect that there will be five companies giving fundraising of around 25 billion Hong Kong dollars. And in total, in the forecast for fiscal year 2026, our outlook is that we are expecting that the fundraising size will reach 380 billion. And if the market is stable and more mega-sized companies will come, it will be possible that the fundraise in 2026 will be even higher.
1: A series of Russian missile and drone strikes on the Ukrainian capital Kyiv has killed at least 17 people and injured more than 90 others. Aldous Wong reports.
13: Dozens of explosions and fires were reported in the Ukrainian capital, forcing residents to seek shelter in metro stations. Officials say emergency crews battled fires at warehouses and a house in the Bucha district. Elsewhere in Kyiv, high-rise residential buildings were damaged. The attack came after Ukraine's Air Force warned that ballistic missiles were headed towards the capital, and the country's President Volodymyr Zelensky cut short a visit to Ireland, citing intelligence reports of an impending Russian strike. The Russian Defense Ministry says it launched a massive strike on Kyiv in response to what it called terrorist attacks by Ukraine on civilian infrastructure. Zelensky accused his Russian counterpart, Vladimir Putin, of having prepared the strike for some time. Ukraine has also stepped up long-range drone attacks inside Russia in recent weeks, targeting energy infrastructure and military targets.
0: Both the president and vice president of the United States say discussions with Iran are going well. That's as the two sides held indirect talks in Qatar. Talks have focused on restarting shipping in the Strait of Hormuz and securing a permanent peace deal, as Jamie Clark reports.
14: Well, right now, the technical negotiators...
15: U.S. Vice President J.D. Vance said he couldn't guarantee that Washington wouldn't return to full combat operations in Iran ahead of next month's deadline to make a peace deal. But for now, he said, U.S. President Donald Trump had directed officials to make a deal.
14: Well, I can't commit to anything because obviously it depends on what the Iranians are ultimately going to do. What I can commit to is the president's not going to send our military back in unless he has to, unless there's a clearly defined purpose for it.
15: In Doha, technical talks were focused on commercial shipping in the Strait of Hormuz and would later turn to Tehran's nuclear capabilities, Vance said, adding it's still pretty early, but talks are going well. The discussions are based on a 14-point interim accord signed last month that was meant to halt the war and reopen the strait while setting up 60 days of negotiations for a permanent peace deal. However, the US and Iran have sparred publicly over the meaning of the interim pact. That's led to tit-for-tat military strikes over the past week and left little sign of progress on more complex issues, including on Iran's nuclear program. Trump, who has said removing Iran's highly enriched uranium is a top priority, had this to say on the topic to reporters.
16: Denuclearization of Iran is moving along well. They've had very good meetings.
15: Reuters news agency, citing two senior Iranian sources, reported that Tehran is determined to win international recognition of its control over the Strait of Hormuz and its ability to levy fees on ships entering or leaving the Gulf, even if it has to do so by force. Traffic has partially resumed through the key oil shipping waterway, which handled one-fifth of global oil and liquefied natural gas trade before the war.
1: Meanwhile, mediators in the conflict Pakistan and Qatar say the next indirect U.S.-Iran talks will come after the late Iranian Supreme Leader's funeral. The foreign ministry says the vice chairman of the Standing Committee of the National People's Congress, He Wei, will attend the funeral of Ayatollah Ali Khamenei in Tehran. The late leader was killed on the first day of Israeli and U.S. airstrikes against Iran on February the 28th, which triggered the war. His funeral will begin in Tehran on July the 4th and conclude with his burial in his hometown. Iran's chief negotiator has called for a massive turnout at the funeral to avenge the supreme leader's death.
0: Back locally, a government plan to build a water promenade in Kennedy Town is expected to start in 2028. The promenade will link up the other seafront walkways. Ivan Ho, chairman of the Harbourfront Commission, was speaking on RTHK's MacChat program.
17: We recommended that there is many room for improvement, in particular the design, the selection of material, the tone or the ambience of the design, as well as how to protect the very popular spot for photo by the visitor. So both in the design as well as during the construction. So it is the first step, and still many things have to do and a long way to go.
18: Do we just have to be sure that, as you say, we control the design and everything is done and enhances the environment?
17: The community at large is more conscious about how to protect our Victoria Harbour. But at the beginning, I mean, about 10 or 12 years, basically all the effort are spent on the debate, discussion, the argument, and not much real things.

0: were done. But in the past of 6 to 8 years, we changed our strategies, what we call the incremental approach. That means whenever we have the opportunity, you know, even if it's a small portion, we'll do it and then open to the public enjoyment as early as possible, with very minimum provision sometimes. But this strategy seems to be very successful because in the past 5 or 6 years, we've been able to open a lot of open space and connect many miles of harbourfront promenade and open for public enjoyment. But yet, I have to admit that many of this open space is still in a very primitive provision. And there is a lot of room for improvement or to improve the quality. The easiest part, we've done it, but we are facing more and more challenges. So it's lucky that in the past 6 or 7 years, because of the timing, we've been able to basically connect the 30 kilometers of the harbourfront with promenade and open space on the northern side of the Hong Kong Island facing the Victoria Harbour. But then there is still some missing small portion, the portion between the Belcher Bay Promenade and the Tadoken Street Promenade. So this is the focus that we try to finish our job, you know, linking up all the harbourfront area with promenade and public open space for the people of Hong Kong.
1: Hong Kong's retail sales have extended their growth for the 13th straight month, though the pace of increase slowed in May. Official figures showed that total sales value was estimated at $33.8 billion, a rise of 7.9% year-on-year. That compared with an 8.7% year-on-year growth in April. For the first 5 months of the year taken together, sales were up 10.6% from a year ago. Commenting on the figures, a government spokesperson said the ongoing economic expansion, sustained growth in local labor earnings, and a continued increase in inbound visitors should benefit local retail businesses.
2: Markets in Asia mostly fell today, including the Shanghai Composite Index, South Korea's KOSPI, and Japan's Nikkei. It comes after a heavy sell-off in chip-related shares spread across the region. European stocks opened flat, and U.S. futures pointed lower ahead of a closely watched American jobs report. Still, Hong Kong markets rose, with the Hang Seng Index gaining 0.76% to finish at 23,055 points.
1: It's now 6:23. Sports is next.
2: Hong Kong's preparing to make history this year when it hosts the Fencing World Championships for the first time. As Aaron Tam reports, organizers say the upcoming event shows that the SAR is a premier destination for top-tier international sport.
3: The World Championships, scheduled to take place at the Asia World Expo from July the 22nd to the 30th, represent the pinnacle of fencing outside the Olympic Games. Co-organized by the Fencing Association of Hong Kong, China, and the International Fencing Federation, the tournament will welcome over 1,000 elite fencers from more than 120 countries and regions. Commissioner for Sport George Choi expressed the hope that the event will not only elevate the sport locally, but showcase the inspiring journeys of Hong Kong athletes.
4: Our Hong Kong fencers have achieved remarkable results in recent years, from the Asian Games and the Olympics to the just concluded Asian Championships. They have repeatedly won medals in numerous major international competitions. On the piste, they fight with all their might, executing their tactics, combining strength with finesse to perfection, striking just the right balance. They also fully embody the spirit of never giving up and never admitting defeat, something we are immensely proud of.
3: Some notable athletes taking the stage include two-time Olympic champion and foil specialist Edgar Cheung, alongside reigning world champion Ryan Choi and world number 13 in women's épée Kaelin Xie. Organizers expect the tournament to draw over 55,000 attendees and command a global television audience of millions.
1: To the World Cup now, England and Belgium are through to the last 16 despite both teams going down early, while co-host the United States earned their first knockout victory in 24 years after seeing off Bosnia-Herzegovina.

0: Carlos Escueta with more.
1: Team USA's last knockout win came back in 2002 when they reached the quarterfinal. With all of the motivation as co-hosts to break out of that funk, they moved in front of Bosnia just before halftime through Folau and Balogun. Things took a turn midway in the second half when the Monaco forward was shown a straight red card for a nasty clash with Tariq Muharemovic. But any momentum of a Bosnian revival was killed off by a fine free kick from Malik Tillman on 82 minutes as the home side secured a 2-0 win. The US next faced Belgium, who completed a stunning comeback of their own. Goals from Habib Diarra and Ismaïla Sarr put Senegal up by 2, but were forced to go to extra time after conceding twice in the final minutes. Belgium then earned a controversial penalty at the death, and Yuri Tielemans converted from the spot to send them through to the last 16. England, meanwhile, were off to a shaky start in the knockout stage. The Three Lions seemed to be heading to a humiliating early exit, going down after just 7 minutes against the Democratic Republic of the Congo, and were outplayed for most of the match. But skipper Harry Kane came to their rescue with a heroic performance, scoring twice late to seal the 2-1 victory, setting up a meeting with co-hosts Mexico next Monday morning, Hong Kong time.
2: Harry Kane refused to take credit after England's dramatic victory over DR Congo, praising both his team's resilience and their opponent's valiant performance.
3: Yeah, I'm proud of the group, proud of the boys. We spoke before the game how difficult this game would be. You know, you're coming up against a good team who defend the box really well, who are dangerous in the counter-attack, as we saw in that first kind of 20 minutes of the game. So we had to just kind of grind a win out, and I thought we played some really good stuff kind of after 25 minutes of the game. That's where I'm most proud of the boys and myself as well, just to keep the belief, keep getting the ball into the right areas, and, you know, one of us will have our hero moment, and thankfully for me, it was today.
0: In tennis, big names continue to dominate on day three of Wimbledon. 24-time Grand Slam winner Novak Djokovic and women's top seed Arina Sabalenka secured straight set wins to move into the third round. But French Open winner Mira Andreeva was sent packing in the biggest upset of the women's draw so far. Defending men's champion Jannik Sinner had a little trouble in a straight set win over Portugal's Nuno Borges. Still, he acknowledged there's plenty of room for improvement.
4: For the first match on grass, having a tough opener and then getting through, it was good, it was important. Today I managed, you know, the first couple of sets very well in tricky moments. I know that I can, or hopefully I can play a little bit better at times. I know, but hopefully comes match by match and then we see.
2: And finally, a Russian daredevil couple have been arrested after they climbed up an antenna on the top of the Empire State Building in New York City and possibly got engaged at the same time. Janice Lowe reports.
5: Wearing black with their faces covered, Angela Nicolau and Vania Burkis unfurled a banner on the summit of the 443-meter-tall landmark that read, "When the power of love beats the love of power, the world knows peace." The pair were then seen on aerial video feeds, slowly climbing down to a lower platform where they paused. Burkis then appeared to propose to Nicolau, getting down on one knee before the couple embraced and kissed.
6: You can't be up here!
5: The New York Police Department closed down streets around the building and later said they had taken the couple into custody without incident. The Empire State Building has an observation deck open to the public that offers stunning views of New York, but access to higher points is forbidden. In a statement, an Empire State Building spokesperson described the Russian couple's climb as an unauthorized incident. Their statement also suggested that the couple should have instead opted for the building's $1,000 happily ever Empire proposal package to rent out the observation deck.
0: And a quick look at the weather forecast for tonight and tomorrow. Mainly cloudy with a few squally showers and thunderstorms. Showers will increase gradually tomorrow and it will be heavier in some areas later. Temperatures will range between 27 and 31 degrees. Looking ahead, it'll still be windy on Saturday and showers will be heavy at times with squally thunderstorms. Right now it's 31 degrees and the relative humidity is standing at 78%. And the standby signal number one is currently in force.

0: Ladies and gentlemen,
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2: This is

Evening Sunset Sounds. Welcome along to the show. I'm Simon Wilson, keeping you company through till nine. Back after a day off for SAR Day. My goodness. Between now and nine, we're getting up to our usual mischief. In about 54 minutes or so, I'll have a couple of solid gold soul sounds for sunset for you. What else are we doing? Well, between now and 8.30, we're squeezing in a few quirky stories. In about 10 minutes, we'll do our general knowledge quiz questions. And, of course, we'll be playing your requests if you like to get them in. First, though, let's have a look, see what is going on 17 days from now. The World Cup final, it'll all be happening. 51 days and the Premier League kicks off once again. 121 days till All Hallows Eve. 176 days until Santa comes a-calling, making it 183 days till we kiss 2026 goodbye. What's going on around the world today? It is World UFO Day today. It's also World Tutors Day, World Sports Journalist Day, Comic Sans Day. Is that like a comic called Sans, or is it for the font? It's like, I don't know. It's also World Sports Journalist Day. Oh, we've had that again. They've got a second and second half of the year day. In the US, it's National Literacy Day. I don't want to laugh, but really. National Anisette Day as well in the US. Feast-wise, it's St. Otto of Bamberg's Day. We're at 23 minutes away from seven. Let's open up the request lines right now. If there's something you'd like to hear, 233-88-266 is the number.

and promote its Study in Hong Kong brand. This year, the first payload expert from Hong Kong joined the Shenzhou 23 spaceflight mission. Hong Kong remains highly ranked internationally. Opened last year, the Hatau Cooperation Zone has boosted INT development. We are expediting Northern Metropolis development and are formulating the first 5-year plan to build a better future together.

Squeeze, featuring Paul Carrack on vocals, and Tempted here on Sunset Sounds, bringing the time round to 15 minutes away from 7. Time to put on our thinking caps, have a swig of our sundowners. Grab your pen and paper, let's do the general knowledge quiz questions. Who rode a horse cat called Bucephalus? In which country would you find Mount Sinai? And what was the surname of drunken Father Jack in Father Ted? Once again, our Thursday evening general knowledge quiz questions.

Who rode a horse called Bucephalus? In which country would you find Mount Sinai? And what was the surname of drunken Father Jack in Father Ted? Back shortly with the answers to that terrible trio. In the meantime, keep those requests coming. 233 88 266 is the number.

0: This is James Ross, and this week on the latest and greatest Eric Clapton. We'll also have Hot Chocolate, Tony Christie, Frankie Goes to Hollywood, Lou Reed, Kid Creole, and this is our Mystery TV theme tune.
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0: But what is it?
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0: We will reveal all this Sunday lunchtime from 12 noon, right here on Radio 3.

a modern-day classic, Robert Miles and Children, here on Sunset Sounds. Let's do the answers to our general knowledge quiz questions. Who rode on a horse called Bucephalus? That would be Alexander the Great. In which country would you find Mount Sinai? That would be Egypt. And what was the surname of drunken Father Jack in Father Ted? His surname was Hackett. Taking us to the news, here's Divine Comedy.

RTHK, the news at 7 with Awesome Khan. Hong Kong's retail sales have extended their growth for the 13th straight month, though the pace of increase slowed in May. Official figures showed that the total sales value was estimated at $33.8 billion, a rise from 7.9% year-on-year. That compared with an 8.7% year-on-year growth in April. For the first 5 months of the year taken together, sales were up 10.6% from a year ago. Commenting on the figures, a government spokesperson said the ongoing economic expansion, sustained growth in local labor earnings, and a continued increase in inbound visitors should benefit local retail businesses. Speaking at an online press conference, Bond Law, executive director of the Hong Kong Retail Management

0: Management Association said that the city's retail sales have shown steady stabilization.
1: Categories that led growth in previous months are seeing a narrowing of gains. Automobiles experienced a decline following the expiration of the first registration tax concessions. And then electronic appearance cooled to low double-digit growth, while jewelry sales normalized as global gold prices began to stabilize. If the current economic and business environment remains unchanged, and due to the low base in the first half of the year, the association expects a single-digit increase for the whole of 2026.
0: Cathay Pacific says it plans to resume passenger flights to and from the Middle East starting September the 1st. That includes daily flights to and from Dubai and 4 flights to and from Riyadh per week. Tickets are already open for sale. Flights to the Middle East have been suspended since the end of February due to the war. Chief Executive John Lee says the visit of 2 PLA vessels to Hong Kong has showcased the country's technological capabilities in national defense. The two vessels, Nanning and Hengyang, will be open to the public visits at the PLA Hong Kong Garrison's naval base on Stonecutters Island over the coming 5 days. In a welcome ceremony, Lee said the Navy fleet's visit showed the country's care and support to Hong Kong and would cultivate a sense of patriotism in the SAR.
2: The vessels are open for public visits, providing us with a valuable opportunity to experience firsthand the strength of our country's military power. Through interaction and exchanges with soldiers, youngsters can learn the spirit of discipline, resilience, and dedication to the country. This serves as a vivid lesson in patriotic education.
0: Health authorities say Hong Kong has entered a new flu season, with the H3 subtype of influenza A being the dominant strain. Dr. Albert Au, head of the Communicable Disease Branch at the Center for Health Protection, told a press conference that seasonal flu activity has been on the rise over the past few weeks, but Au said it was hard to estimate how long the flu season would last.
3: We noticed that around 60% of flu cases were caused by the H3 virus. The current H3 strain is similar to the one that was prevalent between September and December last year, so the vaccine is still effective. But we also saw the spread of H1 strain and influenza B virus. So we will continue to monitor the situation and see how long the flu season will last. In the past, summer flu seasons usually lasted for 8 to 12 weeks. So we expect that influenza activity will still remain at a high level in August and September.
0: Au also warned of rising COVID-19 activities since May. The Hong Kong Observatory has announced that the standby signal number 1 will remain in force until at least noon tomorrow. Acting Senior Scientific Officer Lam Hock Yin said the tropical depression over the South China Sea remained relatively weak and has adopted a westerly track heading towards seas south of Hainan Island.
4: The observatory will then assess the need for issuing the strong wind signal number 3. Depending on the changes in the intensity of the tropical cyclone, the distance of its strong winds from the Pearl River estuary, and the local wind conditions.
0: A look at the weather now. Mainly cloudy, few squally showers and thunderstorms. Showers will increase gradually tomorrow. It'll be heavier in some areas later. The temperatures will range between 27 and 31 degrees. Fresh east to southeasterly winds, occasionally strong offshore and on high ground, and there will be swells. The T1 standby signal is up. The current temperature is 31 degrees. The relative humidity is 80%. The news from RTHK.

birthday girl, Annie Ruddock, fronting, who were they? AmaZulu, of course, and Montego Bay. That kicks off this second hour of Sunset Sounds for this Thursday evening. For the beginning of the second half of the year, my goodness. I'm Simon Wilson with you through till nine. Up in about 19 minutes or so after we have a look at the weather. I've got a couple of solid gold soul sounds for sunset for you. Before the news at eight, we'll run our survey for today. It's about, oh, things we don't have. What else are we going to do? Well, we'll squeeze in a few quirky stories between now and 8:30. And if you get your requests in, we can play those as well. I'd love to hear from you. 233 88.

8266 is the number. Don't hang around because after 8:30, no more requests. We check out the birthday file and see what happened this day, the 2nd of July in history. That will take us up to the news at 9 when Alison Howe will eagerly be awaiting your company through till 10. Moving right along, this is Clean Bandit and Big Pig. I guess it said Big Pig because it's got double I in both words. I don't want to hurt you.

0: I like it. Clean band, Bandit and Big Pig. 14 and a half minutes past seven now. Oh, what's your favourite sound in sport?
1: Yep.
0: A poll of over 2,000 sports fans found the cheer of a stadium rising after a last-minute winner was deemed the most satisfying sport, the sound in sport, getting 42% of the vote as well. My goodness. It was followed by the roar of a Formula One car with 27%. And the thwack of a cricket ball being perfectly struck for a six. Oh, my goodness, the sound of that leather on willow. There is no substitute, really. According to the data, almost a quarter, 24%, think football produces the most enjoyable sounds, followed by Formula One and tennis. On the other side, boxing was voted as producing the least enjoyable sounds. Interestingly, 4 in 10, some 38%, said sporting sounds influence their enjoyment of watching sport, with 1 in 5 going as far as to say they've watched or listened to a sport because they enjoyed the sound of it. I like turning off the commentators and just having the stadium noise, and then you can hear the chants. It's so much more fun that way. Oh, of those polled, 45% said they found the sounds of live sports relaxing, with 44% finding repetitive sporting sounds like a long tennis rally. Oh, long tennis rallies are great. Thunk, thunk, thunk, thunk. Yeah, it's just, it's enjoyable, isn't it? And I guess it's good exercise for your neck as well. Oh, and the sound of rowing strokes as well. Ooh, I guess, what do you find to be the best sound in sport? I've got to say, yeah, I think the leather on willow. It's because it reminds me of this classic.
2: Over the past few years, to the traditional sounds of an English summer, the drone of lawnmowers, the smack of leather on willow, has been added a new noise.
3: What were the skies like when you were young?
4: They went on forever. We lived in Arizona, and the skies always had little fluffy clouds in them, and they were long and clear, and there were lots of stars.

We all long for a stable life. National security is the foundation of prosperity and stability. We should uphold and strengthen the executive-led system, follow a holistic approach to development and security, and implement patriots administering Hong Kong for a better life. The security of Hong Kong and our homes hinges on the security of our motherland. Safeguarding national security is our responsibility. Let's participate.

The Farm featuring birthday boy Roy Boulter on drums and Groovy Train here on Sunset Sounds. The Village People lead singer Victor Willis has passed away at the age of 75 after a short but aggressive illness. The singer was one of the founding members of the legendary band and provided one of the iconic voices of their hit YMCA. He also played at the Sevens here a few years ago. Brilliant stuff. His death was announced in brief statement by his family, where they said he passed away on Tuesday. In a statement posted on the band's Facebook, they said,

We are profoundly sad to announce the death of Victor Willis, lead singer of The Village People. Victor passed away on Monday, the 30th of June, 2026, after a short but aggressive illness. Privacy is requested. Victor's wife, Karen Huff Willis, also confirmed the heartbreaking news, saying, "It is with profound sadness that I must announce the death of my husband, Victor Willis. Victor passed away after a short but aggressive illness. The family requests privacy at this great time of loss." Sad news, but we'll have the Rugby Sevens memories forever.

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1: A look at the weather forecast for tonight and tomorrow. Mainly cloudy with a few showers and thunderstorms. And showers will increase gradually tomorrow and it'll be heavier in some areas later. Temperatures are going to range between 27 and 31 degrees and winds will be fresh to east to southeasterlies and occasionally strong offshore and on high ground, and there will be swells. The outlook, it'll still be windy on Saturday and showers will be heavy at times with some squally thunderstorms. The weather is going to remain unsettled in the following couple of days. Currently, the air quality health index remains low with readings of 2 and 3. Air temperatures 30 degrees Celsius, relative humidity is 81%, and standby signal number 1 is in effect.
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We had Otis before. That, of course, is Arthur Conley and Sweet Soul Music. And before that, we heard from the King of Soul himself, Otis Redding, and Try a Little Tenderness. There, you, a couple of solid gold soul sounds for sunset for this Thursday evening, bringing the time round to 23 minutes away from 8. If you've got a request, get it in. 23388 266 is the number. Going to fire off one from the birthday file. Jeffrey Cooper celebrates his birthday today. He's part of the lineup of Midnight Star. Remember them? Here they are with their biggest hit, Midas Touch.

The words mean I am a truthful man from the land of the palm trees. And before dying, I want to share these poems of my soul. My poems are soft green. My poems are also flaming crimson. My poems are like a wounded

Beautiful stuff. The sound of the sandpipers. My goodness. And Guantanamera here on Sunset Sounds. Keep the requests coming. 233-88-266 is the number. Time now is exactly 15 minutes from 8. Oh, I laugh because sunbed hoggers. Yeah, you know the one where they put the towel out. Oh. A holidaymaker, fed up with fellow tourists getting up early to reserve sunbeds by the pool, decided to sprinkle itching powder onto their towels. Thomas Counts, who decided to take matters into his own hands during a family holiday in Mallorca. He filmed the sabotage and shared the footage online. Tom said he specifically targeted what he described as repeat offenders who reserve prime poolside lounges before heading back to their rooms. He says, I think we've all experienced the frustration of trying to get a sunbed on the holiday. Many of us have accepted the 6 a.m. wake-up call just to have a chance of getting a decent spot. On my last holiday, I decided enough was enough and that it was time for a bit of painful payback. Tom, who's from Southport, said he spent the first few days keeping an eye on guests who repeatedly claimed the same lounges each morning before disappearing. His first target was a woman he estimated to be in her late 40s. According to Tom, she and her husband reserved the same beds every day, despite spending little time around the pool. He attempted a quick walk-by sprinkle of itching powder on one of the towels, but the plan appeared to backfire almost immediately. Tom said as soon as she arrived at the pool, she seemed annoyed. She immediately grabbed the towel

from the sunbed and stormed back to her room to change it, while her husband stayed behind to reserve the spot. Hours later, around 1:30 p.m., the man finally appeared. Tom initially feared the prank had failed after noticing the holidaymaker brought another towel with him. But moments later, he said the scratching began. Wicker, wicker, wicker. Not that scratching, but you know what I mean. Tom said, after about a minute, I noticed him starting to scratch his legs. Around 10 minutes, he got up and jumped into the pool. According to Tom, the situation escalated when the man later used the towel to dry himself. He said he picked up the white towel and used it to dry himself, and the small irritation seemed to turn into a full-body scratch. The videos were viewed a combined 864 4,000 times and attracted more than 13,000 likes, with social media users split. Well, over the stunt, yeah. One person said, this is incredibly strange. And another user added, it's not okay to do this. Just remove the towels, yes. But this is no. What do you reckon? Is itching powder too much? Personally, I'm a more dump the towel in the bushes type of guy. And then just feign ignorance. No, what, when they turn up? I'd love to hear from you. 233 88 266 is the number. On the beach with Chris Rea.

Chris Rea on the beach. I guess he doesn't have to worry about people putting their towels down if he's at the beach. Let's do our survey. 63% of us don't have what? What could it possibly be that 63% of us don't have? I'll give you a hint. It's something intangible but very important. I'll give you the answer after the news and weather at 8. Taking us to the top of the hour.

0: Our THK, the news at 8 with Azam Khan. Hong Kong's retail sales have extended their growth for the 13th straight month, though the pace of increase slowed in May. Official figures showed that total sales value was estimated at $33.8 billion, a rise from 7.9% year-on-year. That compared with an 8.7% year-on-year growth in April. For the first 5 months of the year taken together, sales were up 10.6% from a year ago. Speaking at an online press conference, Bond Law, executive director of the Hong Kong Retail Management Association, said that the city's retail sales have shown steady stabilization.
1: Categories that led growth in previous months are seeing a narrowing of gains. Automobiles experienced a decline following the expiration of the first registration tax concessions. And then electronic appearance cooled to low double-digit growth, while jewelry sales normalized as global gold prices began to stabilize. If the current economic and business environment remains unchanged, and due to the low base in the first half of the year, the association expects a single-digit increase for the whole of 2026.
0: Health authorities say Hong Kong has entered a new flu season, with the H3 subtype of influenza A being the dominant strain. Dr. Albert Aw, head of the Communicable Disease Branch at the Center for Health Protection, told a press conference that seasonal flu activity has been on the rise over the past weeks, but Aw said it was hard to estimate how long the flu season would last.
2: We noticed that around 60% of flu cases were caused by the H3 virus. The current H3 strain is similar to the one that was prevalent between September and December last year, so the vaccine is still effective. But we also saw the spread of H1 strain and influenza B virus. So we will continue to monitor the situation and see how long the flu season will last. In the past, summer flu seasons usually lasted for 8 to 12 weeks. So we expect that influenza activity will still remain at a high level in August and September.
0: Hong Kong is preparing to make history this year as it hosts the Fencing World Championships for the very first time. Organizers have hailed the upcoming event as a landmark moment that underscores the city's growing stature as a premier destination for top-tier international sport. Scheduled to take place at the Asia World Expo from July 22nd to 30th, the championships represent the pinnacle of fencing outside of the Olympic Games. Commissioner for Sports George Choi expressed his hope that the event will not only elevate the sport locally, but also showcase the inspiring journeys of Hong Kong's athletes to the world.
3: Our Hong Kong fencers have achieved remarkable results in recent years, from the Asian Games and the Olympics to the just concluded Asian Championships. They have repeatedly won medals in numerous major international competitions. On the piste, they fight with all their might, executing their tactics, combining strength with finesse to perfection, striking just the right balance. They also fully embody the spirit of never giving up and never admitting defeat, something we are immensely proud of.
0: Accounting firm PwC has released its 2026 Hong Kong IPO market mid-year review and outlook. The first half of the year saw Hong Kong ranked second in the global market behind the Nasdaq in the U.S. The firm said it remains confident in the SAR IPO market's growth momentum and expects new listings to raise $380 billion for 2026. Diamantina Leong is a partner at PwC Hong Kong Capital Markets Services Group.
4: In first half of 2026, the fundraising had reached $210 billion with 83 companies which had successfully listed in Hong Kong. And among this bunch of companies, majority of it, the fundraising is contributed by A plus H companies which are already listed on the A-share and seeking for a dual listing in Hong Kong.
0: British Prime Minister Keir Starmer has formally apologized for the forced adoption of an estimated 185,000 babies born to unmarried mothers in England and Wales between 1949 and 1976. Starmer called the scandal a stain on their history, expressing remorse to the mothers who were told they were unfit and prevented from caring for their children. A look at the weather, mainly cloudy with a few squally showers and thunderstorms. The showers will increase gradually tomorrow. The T1 standby signal is in effect. Current temperature 30 degrees, relative humidity 81%. The news from RTHK.

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0: Look, get up, get up, get up. Come on. Come on. Oh, look at you smile.

OG British rapper and birthday girl Moni Love and Born to Breed, B-R-E-E-D. No, it doesn't mean that. It actually means build relationships where education and enlightenment dominate. Hey, I love it. That one, I think, was probably produced by Prince, because it's definitely on Paisley Park. And yeah, it was produced by Prince. That kicks off this third and final hour of Sunset Sounds for this 2nd of July. Simon Wilson with you for another 51 minutes or so, up in 21 minutes after we've had a look at the weather. We'll be opening up the birthday file. See who else other than Ms. Love is celebrating their birthdays today. Then we're going to dust off those history books to find out what happened this day, the 2nd of July in history. That should take us up to the news at 9 when Alice Now and the Common Room team will be along. Take care of you through till 10. Now, before the news at 8, we ran our survey for this Thursday evening saying 63% of us don't have what? I was saying it's something intangible. You can't actually touch it, but it's very important. Did you get 8 hours of recommended sleep? Yeah. 63% of us don't get 8 hours of recommended sleep. That sounds very stressful indeed. Here's Radiohead to help you.

Radiohead from, I'm going to say, around 2003. Go to Sleep here on Sunset Sounds. Now, school holidays, the most stressful time of the year. Yeah, more than 7 in 10 British parents say the summer holidays are the most stressful time of the year. According to a new survey, having children at home for the summer, oh, that sounds naughty, also sees bills skyrocket, with screen time being blamed by mums and dads. To soften the blow, more than two-thirds save throughout the year, with nearly half relying on cashback deals to manage the costs. While 2,000 parents were asked, nearly half agreed, hearing their children say, "I'm bored," repeatedly drove them round the twist. See, now, that's an important part of growing up, being bored, and being told to, well, go off and entertain yourself. It's like, because they do just that. It gets the imagination going, gets them playing. Anyway, yeah, I digress. Oh, dear. Says more than a third added that seeing wrappers left all over the house irritated them. Oh, that's a no-no. Parents yearn for a simple household balance, with their children agreeing to help out more if they're going to spend considerably more in time indoors. I gotta say, when you figured that one out with the teenagers, work on opening the Straits of Hormuz, yeah. It's the little things which go a long way, as such as switching lights off, tidying up and keeping noise volumes at a reasonable level. This is according to the study. Nearly two-thirds of parents tell their children to switch things off, while 44% actively tell them to cut back on their energy use, issuing those reminders on average only nine times a week. See, that's not too bad. I guess the question is, how do you cope across the school holidays? I'd love to hear from you. 233 88 266 is the number.

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birthday girl, Lindsay Lohan. And Over. Haven't heard from her in years. Well, no, of course not. She's cleaned up her act. She's sober and, yeah, behaving herself. So it doesn't make the news anymore. But good on her is what I say. 23 and a half minutes past eight. That is it for the request section of today's show. Anyway, up shortly, we're going to have a look at the weather, then open up the birthday file, see what happened this day in history. That should take us up to the news at nine when Alison Howe will be along to take care of you, bringing her common room team with her. Taking us to the weather and all the birthday fun. Pet Shop Boys, West End Girls.

0: Their first ever live performance was here in Hong Kong. That is the Pet Shop Boys. West End Girls. 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
0: A look at the weather forecast for tonight and tomorrow. Mainly cloudy with a few squally showers and thunderstorms. And yes, those showers will increase gradually tomorrow and it'll be heavier in some areas later. Temperatures are going to range between 27 and 31 degrees. Winds will be fresh east to southeasterly and occasionally strong offshore and on high ground. And there will be swells. The outlook, it'll be windy on Saturday and showers will become heavy at times with squally thunderstorms. And the weather will remain unsettled in the following couple of days. Currently, the air quality health index remains low with readings of 2 and 3. At the observatory, air temperatures 30 degrees Celsius, relative humidity stands 81%, and the standby signal number 1 remains in effect.

such a great track. That one from around 2003, Evanescence and Bring Me to Life. Brings the time round to 25 minutes away from nine. Time to open up the birthday file. If it's your birthday, many happy returns. Let's see who shares your special day. Born this day, 1929. Ah, the lady who loves shoes. That's all you have to say. And everybody knows it's Imelda Marcos, former First Lady of the Philippines and owner of over 2,500 pairs of shoes. She's celebrating 97 today. Born this day, 1947, Larry David, American comedy genius behind Seinfeld, also star of the award-winning Curb Your Enthusiasm, celebrating 79 today. Born this day, 1953, Mark Hart. US musician, he's played with Crowded House and is celebrating 73 today. Born this day, 1954, Pete Briquette, Irish musician, bass guitarist with the Boomtown Rats of I Don't Like Mondays fame. We kicked off tonight's show with him. Rat Trap, yeah, that was it. Actually, he's the only Rats member that still frequently collaborates with ex-lead vocalist Bob Geldof, so I guess Pete Briquette.

Must be Mr. Calm. He celebrates his 72nd today. Born this day, 1956, Jerry Hall, American actress, former supermodel, former wife of Mick Jagger. Although I don't think they were actually married but they were together for a long time. And then she married, what's his name? The old, Rupert Murdoch, yeah. She celebrates her 70th today. Born this day, 1956, Jeffrey Cooper. A singer from American group Midnight Star, 1986, had a top 10 hit with Midas Touch and a string of other hits in the 80s, celebrating 70 today. Born this day, 1961, Annie Ruddock, a vocalist with Amazulu. Too Good to Be Forgotten was perhaps their biggest hit. We played Montego Bay from them earlier, celebrating 65 today. Born this day, 1964, Roy Boulter, British drummer with Liverpudlian group The Farm of All Together Now fame, celebrating 62 today. Born this day, 1970, we kicked off this hour with a Moni Love, English rapper born Simone Wilson. No relation. A well-respected figure in British hip-hop. OG, worked with Prince as well. She celebrates her 56th birthday today. Born this day, 1973, Peter Kay. British funny man, famous for Phoenix Nights and Max and Paddy and Carshare. Also one of the most successful stand-up comedians in the UK, celebrating 53 today. Born this day, 1974, Rocky Gray, former drummer with US metal stars Evanescence. He celebrates 52 today. Born this day, 1986... Lindsay Lohan, American actress and singer, celebrating her 40th birthday today. Born this day, 1990, Margot Robbie, Australian actress and film producer, starred in The Wolf of Wall Street, Focus and The Squid Game, Suicide Squad. Barbie, yeah, she produced and appeared in that, rescued it when it was on the rocks and turned it into a massive, massive film. She celebrates 36 today. For the special mention on the birthday file, we go to the 2nd of July, 1952. Born this day, American musician, guitarist and sax player with Huey Lewis and the News, Johnny Colla celebrates his 74th birthday today.

0: That wine was really good. It's still early. I'll go for a ride.
1: Any driver found exceeding the prescribed alcohol limit will face prosecution under the law. The driver is liable for a maximum fine of $25,000, imprisonment for up to 3 years, driving disqualification for up to 5 years, and will incur 10 driving offense points.
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0: Birthday boy Mark Hart and Crowded House. Don't dream it's over. We're not over for tonight quite yet. Still got another 12 minutes before the news at 9. After that, Alison Howe and the Common Room team will be with you through till 10. Then it's Michael Lance's turn with the Thursday edition of After Hours. Takes you all the way through till 1 in the morning. Then throughout the hours of darkness, all the way through till the dawn of a brand new day, you know it. It's night music here on RTHK Radio 3. Right now, though.
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0: Let's dust off those history books and find out what happened on this day, the 2nd of July in history. 1777, Vermont became the first American territory to abolish slavery. 1819, the Cotton Mills and Factories Act was brought in the UK, stating no children under 9 were to be employed and that children between the ages of 9 and 16 were to be limited to 12 hours work per day. 1853, the Russian army invaded Turkey, beginning the Crimean War. 1865, William Booth formed the original Salvation Army at Whitechapel in London. 1881, Charles J. Gautier shot and fatally wounded US President James Garfield, who eventually died from infection on September 19. 1897, Italian scientist Guglielmo Marconi obtained a patent for radio in London. 1937, flying heroine Amelia Earhart and Fred Noonan disappeared over the Pacific Ocean. 1940, in World War II, Hitler ordered the invasion of England. 1956, Elvis Presley recorded Hound Dog at RCA Studios, New York. Take 31 was the version they released. 1959, Plan 9 from Outer Space, one of the worst films ever made. It's so bad, it's good. It premiered in the US. 1962, Jimi Hendrix was honorably discharged from the 101st Airborne US Paratroopers after breaking his ankle during his 26th and final parachute jump. 1964, the Civil Rights Bill, one of the most important pieces of legislation in American history, became law in America. 1980, Sheena Easton was featured on the BBC TV series Big Time, recording her first single and undergoing the marketing process as a new artist. 1982, American Larry Walters, using a garden chair and 42 helium balloons, rose to 16,000 feet. 2001, Barry George was sentenced to life imprisonment for the murder of television presenter Jill Dando. He's since been freed on appeal. He'd been stitched up, yeah. 2002, Steve Fossett became the first person to fly solo around the world non-stop in a balloon. 2005, the Live 8 concerts took place around the globe, aimed at persuading political leaders to tackle poverty in Africa. 2008, the gravestone of former Joy Division frontman Ian Curtis was stolen. 2018, British divers rescued 12 boys and their coach alive in the cave in Thailand and after being trapped for 9 days by monsoon flooding. Ah, yes, Elon then called him. What did he call? Oh, that pedo guy. Yeah, that was kind of like the first big red flag from Elon, wasn't it? He's worked hard on it in the 8 years since. 2019, Ursula von der Leyen became the first woman to lead the European Commission. 20-

0: 2025, Diddy was found guilty on two counts of transportation for prostitution. For the special mention on this day in history, we go back to 1988. With the success of Dirty Diana, Michael Jackson set a new chart record, becoming the first artist to have five number one singles from one album. His seventh studio album, Bad, also produced the title track, Bad, Dirty Diana, The Way You Make Me Feel, Man in the Mirror, and I Just Can't Stop Loving You. Michael Jackson making chart history this day, the 2nd of July, 1988.
1: You look so beautiful tonight. Your eyes are so lovely. Your mouth is so sweet. A lot of people misunderstand me. That's because they don't know me at all. I just want to touch you and hold you. I need you. God, I need you. I love you so much.

setting a record 5 number ones from one album this day, 1988. That Michael Jackson with Sierra Garrett and I Just Can't Stop Loving You. And that's a wrap for this Thursday edition of Sunset.

tunes. I'll be back with you tomorrow night. It's Friday already. Less talk, more tunes, extended versions wherever possible. Looking for your help in filling the time between, well, 6.30 and 8.30. Then we're going to do the birthday file, all the rest of that. You know what goes on. Going to close off tonight with the Stooges. I want to be your doll. From me, Simon Wilson. Bye now.

0: RTHK, the news at 9 with Azam Khan. Hong Kong's retail sales have extended their growth for the 13th straight month, though the pace of increase slowed in May. Official figures showed that the total sales value was estimated at $33.8 billion, a rise from 7.9% year-on-year. That compared with an 8.7% year-on-year growth in April. For the first 5 months of the year taken together, all sales were up 10.6% from a year ago. Speaking at an online press conference, Bond Law, executive director of the Hong Kong Retail Management Association, said that the city's retail sales have shown steady stabilization.
1: Categories that led growth in previous months are seeing a narrowing of gains. Automobiles experienced a decline following the expiration of the first registration tax concessions. And then electronic appearance cooled to low double-digit growth, while jewelry sales normalized as global gold prices began to stabilize. If the current economic and business environment remains unchanged, and due to the low base in the first half of the year, the association expects a single-digit increase for the whole of 2026.
0: Health authorities say Hong Kong has entered a new flu season, with the H3 subtype of influenza A being the dominant strain. Dr. Albert Aw, head of the Communicable Disease Branch at the Center for Health Protection, told a press conference that seasonal flu activity has been on the rise in recent weeks, but Aw said it was hard to estimate how long the flu season would last.
2: We noticed that around 60% of flu cases were caused by the H3 virus. The current H3 strain is similar to the one that was prevalent between September and December last year, so the vaccine is still effective. But we also saw the spread of H1 strain and influenza B virus. So we will continue to monitor the situation and see how long the flu season will last. In the past, summer flu seasons usually lasted for 8 to 12 weeks. So we expect that influenza activity will still remain at a high level in August and September.
0: Accounting firm PwC has released its 2026 Hong Kong IPO market mid-year review and outlook. The first half of the year saw Hong Kong ranked second in the global market behind the Nasdaq in the U.S. The firm said it remains confident in the SAR IPO market's growth momentum and expects new listings to raise $380 billion for 2026. Diamantina Leong is a partner at PwC Hong Kong Capital Market Services Group.
3: In first half of 2026, the fundraising had reached $210 billion with 83 companies which had successfully listed in Hong Kong. And among this bunch of companies, majority of it, the fundraising is contributed by A plus H companies which are already listed on the A-share and seeking for a dual listing in Hong Kong.
0: Hong Kong is preparing to make history this year as it hosts the Fencing World Championships for the very first time. Organizers have hailed the upcoming event as a landmark moment that underscores the city's growing stature as a premier destination for top-tier international sport. It's scheduled to take place at Asia World Expo from July 22nd to 30th. The championships represent the pinnacle of fencing outside the Olympic Games. Commissioner for Sports George Choi expressed his hope that the event will not only elevate the sport locally, but also showcase the inspiring journeys of Hong Kong athletes to the world.
4: Our Hong Kong fencers have achieved remarkable results in recent years, from the Asian Games and the Olympics to the just-concluded Asian Championships. They have repeatedly won medals in numerous major international competitions. On the piste, they fight with all their might, executing their tactics, combining strength with finesse to perfection, striking just the right balance. They also fully embody the spirit of never giving up and never admitting defeat, something we are immensely proud of.
0: Cathay Pacific says it plans to resume passenger flights to and from the Middle East starting September the 1st. That includes daily flights to and from Dubai and 4 flights to and from Riyadh per week. Tickets are already open for sale. Flights to the Middle East have been suspended since end of February due to the war. A look at the weather: cloudy with occasional squally showers and thunderstorms. The showers will be heavier in some areas later. Temperatures will range between 27 and 31 degrees. Looking ahead, it'll still be windy on Saturday. Showers will be heavy at times with some thunderstorm. The T1 signal is in effect. The T1 standby signal is in effect. The thunderstorm warning is in effect. The current temperature 30 degrees. The relative humidity 81%. The news from RTHK.
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your official FIFA World Cup song for 2026 on the Clean Bandit remix that goes Die Die by Shakira and Burna Boy. Welcome to In the Common Room with me, Alison Howe, here with you until 10 o'clock tonight. Open Space is next. Hugo, David Guetta, French Montana, and Aiden Martin will take us there with Shine.

0: come on into the common room. This is your safe place. This is Open Space.
1: Hello and welcome back to Open Space this evening. I'm Cruzy, and as always, I'm joined by some brilliant students. And tonight they are three girls from Sacred Heart Canossian School. Good evening. How are ya?
2: Hi, my name's Angel and I'm 11 this year.
3: Greetings, I'm Charlotte and I'm 11 years old.
4: Hello, I'm Kara and I'm 11 years old.
1: It's so wonderful to meet all of you guys. Thank you for joining us and being so enthusiastic about chatting. What are you going to be discussing with us this evening?
4: We're discussing our memorable experience and unforgettable trips to Okinawa.
1: Oh, okay. So you've got a memorable experience, all of you?
4: Yes.
1: And you've all been to Okinawa?
5: Yes.
1: In together?
5: No.
1: No, okay. But all three of you have been to Okinawa and had a memorable experience and we get to hear about it.
5: Yes.
1: Awesome. I can't wait. I have never been to Okinawa, so I'm really looking forward to learning lots of new things. So start us off at the beginning. Kara?
4: I went to Okinawa to Rami Aquarium last summer, and the aquarium has lots of different kinds of sea animals. One of the most amazing sea creatures is the whale shark. Only a few aquariums in the world have whale shark because of its enormous size. When I saw it in person, my jaw dropped. It is as big as a bus. And my dad told me that the whale shark is over 40 years old. That may explain why the whale shark moved slowly. On the other hand, the big manta rays there swam very fast, like glider aircrafts, but in water. The manta rays have small eyes and wide-opening mouths that seems like smiling all the time. They look funny and cute. Having our meal next to the water tank was incredible, as we could watch the fishes closely and relaxingly, and felt so comfortable to see the sea animals swimming while we were eating. There were many more fishes in the water tank too, venomous ones, tiny and huge ones, and even more. My eyes were soon caught by a lionfish with beautiful patterns and colorful spikes. But its spikes are venomous. Even one touch can make us feel dizzy and difficult to breathe. I also watched their famous dolphin show too. The dolphins jump high into the air, then splash water to the audience. The dolphins also did tricks with the hula hoops. They swung hula hoops with their beak. It's amazing. The aquarium is a really an interesting and beautiful place, and I hope I will have a chance to visit again soon.
1: Wow, that does sound like an incredible experience. It must have been really hard to focus on your dinner or your lunch while you were seeing all the fish.
4: Yes.
1: Is that what happened?
4: Yeah.
1: My goodness me. And so you saw the lionfish. They're one of my favorites as well.
4: Mm-hmm.
1: It's interesting, isn't it? Because they're very poisonous, but they're so beautiful.
4: Yeah.
1: Did you think that too?
4: Yes.
1: Now, do you have any brothers or sisters, Kara?
4: I have an older sister.
1: And did she find it really exciting as well?
4: Yes, she found it really amazing and excited. She took a lot of pictures with it.
1: Oh, wow. And so you travelled there to Okinawa with your family?
4: Yeah.
1: Had you been to Japan before?
4: Yes, of course.
1: Right, but this was your first time going to Okinawa?
4: Yes.
1: And what's it like there? Do you remember what it was like getting off the plane and arriving?
4: The weather is very sunny and the view there is very beautiful. Even the beach was very tidy and clean. And the water is very clean too. We can even see the fishes down there.
1: Oh my goodness, it sounds like a paradise. Did you get to go swimming at the beach?
4: Yes.
1: Oh wow, what was it like?
4: The water is very clean and it's very cozy.
1: Oh, beautiful. Thank you so much for sharing that special experience with us. Okay, Charlotte, please tell us, what was your trip to Okinawa like?
3: I hopped it into the crystal clear water and felt a sudden splash of coldness in my dolphin encounter experience in Okinawa. The friendly dolphin swam right up to me. I touched his rubbly skin and he was so smooth. The trainer smiled and asked me to hold on tight to his dorsal fin and get ready for a ride. I gripped the fin with both hands. My heart thumped wildly with excitement. Suddenly, the trainer blew a loud, sharp whistle, and the dolphin started to swim. The turquoise waters rushed past my ears, and it felt like I was flying on a silver rocket across the sparkling sea. It was amazing as the salty sea water splashed against my face. When the ride finally ended, the trainer handed me a small silver fish. I tossed the fish, and the dolphin caught it with a happy chirp. He splashed at his tail as if to say thank you. It was such a wonderful and unforgettable experience. For those wonderful seconds, I felt like a real explorer of the deep blue ocean.
1: Wow, that does sound like a really exciting experience. And tell me, did you go traveling with your family to there?
3: Yeah.
1: And I would really love to know, because I've never been to Okinawa. Could you tell me about the food in Okinawa, Charlotte?
3: The food in Okinawa is absolutely delicious.
1: Really?
3: Like every bite in there, like some melting chocolate inside. Even the dessert was incredibly yummy.
1: And what was your favorite thing that you ate there? Was it cold or hot when you visited?
3: It's kind of hot because it's a sunny day when we visited there. And my favorite dish was there is ice cream. There is like a chocolate crisp outside cover with the ice cream. And inside, when I bite in there, there was melting chocolate falling out. And it was so good.
1: Oh my goodness. You know, that's when you know that you've got a really good memory, is that you can remember so many details. Hey, what do you guys think? Do you think that's true?
2: Of course.
1: Yeah, when we have a really good memory of a place, we can remember it like it was yesterday or like it was happening right now. Oh, that's so exciting. And

0: did you go to the beach when you were at Okinawa?
1: No, I didn't, but I also did visit the aquarium, which is actually the first time visiting the whale shark. That it was better than I expected, and it was really big as well.
0: Yes, that's what Kara was saying. It was such a big animal. Did visiting the aquarium make you guys think a little bit more about how magical ocean creatures are?
1: Yeah, like you're like an explorer, like explored the underworld, like a mermaid.
0: And do you think about like protecting our oceans and ocean creatures in the future because you've learned about them now?
1: Yeah.
0: That's really special. Okay, Angel, it's your turn to tell us about your trip to Okinawa, and I'm really looking forward to hearing about it.
2: Last summer, I had the most exciting adventure of my life when I visited Okinawa, Japan. From the moment my family and I boarded the plane, I could hardly contain my excitement. I had always dreamed of visiting this tropical paradise. And finally, I was there. I have been dreaming of this day since forever. I have only heard exciting stories from my parents, but I have never actually been there myself. I couldn't wait to explore everything that Okinawa had to offer, especially the chance to swim and interact with dolphins. Although I felt a mix of joy and nervousness in my stomach, I could barely sit still, imagining how playful and friendly the dolphins would be. One of the highlights of my trip was riding dolphins, and it was nothing short of magical. When I arrived at the dolphin park, I could feel the excitement bubbling up inside of me. The park was filled with families and children laughing and having a great time, and the sound of splashing water filled the air. I was instantly greeted by the smell of the salty ocean. A trainer with brown hair and blonde highlights greeted us and explained how dolphins are extremely intelligent creatures that have their own unique personalities. They can even recognize their names. I learned that dolphins communicate through a variety of sounds and gestures, like some high-pitched clicks and others like whistles, that help them find each other and express their feelings. The trainers also explained that each dolphin has a unique personality, much like humans, which made me even more eager to meet them. Understanding the connection between humans and dolphins only added to my excitement.
0: That's really, really special. What a fun trip you also had. My goodness, you girls. Do you spend a lot of time chatting to each other about how much you loved Okinawa?
3: Yeah.
0: Yeah, you do. Do you recommend it to your friends as well?
3: Yeah, of course.
0: Yeah. Would you go back again?
1: Absolutely. Yes.
0: Is there anywhere else that you'd really like to explore now you've spent some time in that place?
2: I heard from one of my friends that she went to Round One, and it was also in Okinawa. And it's a very big, kind of like a mall. And there are a lot of games. There are claw machines, roller skates, and you can also ride bikes and experience different sports that you've never tried. And I would absolutely recommend it to my friends.
0: Oh, that sounds like a lot of fun too. And what was some of your favorite things to eat in Okinawa, Angel and Kara? Because I haven't asked you that question.
4: My favorite's also the ice cream, and the cone is very crispy, and the ice cream, it melts so quick and it feels like cream in my mouth.
0: Oh my goodness, that sounds delicious.
2: And I also love the pancakes in Okinawa. They're kind of different from the ones I usually eat at home. In Okinawa, I've ate one at a restaurant and it was very fluffy and kind of like ice cream. It melted in your mouth, but still, it was still a pancake, not an ice cream, and I thought it was very unique.
0: Ooh, that does sound exciting. Girls, it has been so much fun chatting to you lovely students from Sacred Heart Canossian School. Before we go, can you say the open space mantra with me?
5: We share our worries. We support each other. We remember to have fun.
0: Brilliant. Have you had fun this evening?
5: Yes.
0: I've had such a lovely time with you. Can you join me in saying bye-bye?
5: Bye.

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2: Wimbledon 2026. It kicked off in London with a star-studded crowd. From Bad Bunny to Sir David Beckham, Niall Horan, Isla Fisher, Jamila Jamil, and even Dame Mary Berry were spotted courtside. The opening week also featured Serena Williams' headline-making comeback at age 44, alongside Naomi Osaka's stylish return, and of course, Jannik Sinner defending his number one ATP ranking. First up, Bad Bunny was day one attendee, drawing global pop culture buzz. David Beckham seen in the royal box with his son Romeo. Niall Horan attended with Alexander Ludwig and later with his girlfriend Amelia Woolley. Did you know that Wimbledon is the only Grand Slam where they have a strict fashion rule for all the tennis players hitting the court? They have to wear all white. That's when Sinner had that injury with blood dripping down to his white sneakers. He did wonder if Wimbledon would not let him play because he was kind of breaking the all-white rule. Of course, as a joke. But jokes aside, social media trend was more than just tennis and celebrities. Fans shared memes of strawberries and cream with celebrity, making Wimbledon's signature snack part of the cultural moment. What has been your personal favorite moment so far watching Wimbledon? For me, definitely Naomi Osaka's fashion. Her first appearance, paying tribute to her own home in Japan with a white kimono, and then revealing that her favorite movie of all time was Kill Bill and that Lucy Liu's character was an inspiration for her outfit. More amazing games to come, and of course, back on the football fields as well with FIFA World Cup going on. Stick around for tomorrow's Sports Face with Pete Laverick with your latest update. Let me t-

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0: 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It's time to go off-campus. Joining me, Alison Howe, this week is...
2: Hi, I'm Olivia.
3: And I'm Will.
2: And we're Wager Project.
3: And you're listening to Alison Howe.
0: Wager Project in the house. How are you guys?
2: Good.
0: Hi, thank you so much for joining us. We've been telling everybody about your music process, about your creative process, about, you know, you discovering your talent and as a duo together. Now I want to dig a little bit deeper into your upbringing, if you don't mind. We have a lot of young listeners. Some of them are teenagers. Take us back to your teenage years. What kind of a student were you when you were in high school?
2: I mean, it's very recent, honestly.
0: Exactly.
2: I was very nerdy. I was very academic. Very, worked really hard to get good grades. But I was also very not typically on time in any way.
0: Okay.
2: I was kind of, taking in knowledge as opposed to grades, but I still cared a lot. I think I was very, I was locked in. I was locked in school.
0: Sounds like the best kind of student.
2: Well, on paper.
3: Except asking to be somewhere on time.
2: Yeah, I was never on time. Okay. Never handed anything in on time. Crazy, like, yeah. But it's, I can't believe I did as well as I did in the way that I went, which is actually a good thing because I'm realizing that you don't have to be very organized to be successful necessarily.
0: Right.
2: Well, I'm not preaching yet enough, but...
0: But there are different ways to succeed, right?
2: Exactly. Yeah.
3: For sure.
0: And Will?
3: I enjoyed high school. I think I kind of really indulged in like all the kind of different activities you could do. So you can be so, if you want to at school, there's so many things in a way. Like at lunchtime, you like there's so many things. At least in my mind, you could do and it was really fun. And I did a lot of music things and I kind of started playing with other musicians or other people that liked music, and then also doing school plays was really, really fun.
0: Right.
3: I guess the type of kid I was just really, I think I'm grateful now that I was as curious as I was and really eager to kind of look and explore different things. Although I was really not great at a lot of subjects, I kind of really liked the kind of dreaminess and the possibility of the future and what the future could bring.
0: Yeah. Sometimes when you're stuck in a classroom, you kind of box yourself in to the environment that you're stuck in, and that kind of defies the purpose of education, I feel like.
2: 100%. Yeah.
0: Right. But as long as you find your own way to learn, I think everybody needs to have their own individuality at some point.
2: Yeah.
0: But if you could speak to your 15-year-old self, what would you say?
3: I'd say to my 15-year-old self, I just keep going, keep being curious, keep doing what you're doing. And I would say, though, don't be as like, I think it's quite scary sometimes with exams. And like, we've got these big exams through school, and it's like apparently going to
0: tell us about it.
3: It's going to apparently like make the future, it's going to be like make or break in your future. But actually, now I'm in life, I don't think about exams much. I don't think it really defined like me as a person, at least. And I'd say just don't be scared, and don't be so scared or nervous about it. Work hard, but don't be so nervous, because at the end of the day, exams are just one micro thing of life. There's so much more to life than just exams or academic like work.
2: Yeah, I remember hearing that as a 15-year-old, and I was like, yeah, but you're not in my position.
0: These exams are my life. Yeah. Right. My mom is on my back now.
2: I know. Yeah, I don't know. I honestly, looking back on 15, it was so terrible but so amazing at the same time. I almost wouldn't want to change anything. But I would definitely say, I don't know, follow intuition, maybe sleep a bit more. Maybe don't, though. I don't know. I think... I was very emotional, or like in tune with my emotions. 15 was kind of when lockdown happened for me. So I managed to really dig deep and reflect. I feel like that's something that I'm glad I did, and maybe I would just say keep doing that, to try and discover what you're feeling and express it through any way you can, like music or whatever it is. Yeah.
0: Amazing. Did you have any influence growing up in terms of music?
2: Yeah,
3: a bunch, I'd say. And from both our parents, I think they like different things, but our dad was into like old show tunes and as early as like
2: theater.
3: Frank Sinatra and the Beatles, and kind of even before his generation, like his dad's generation.
2: Like Cole Porter.
3: Really old songwriting. Mm. And then our mum was really into like ABBA and the Bee Gees. So we had quite a fun reference board, and then obviously we were at school doing classical music and a lot of, so I feel like we had a quite a random and like wide-ranging musical influence, but we loved the Now CD.
2: That's what we grew up on.
3: That's what really now got 92. Us going. As
0: amazing.
3: Kids.
0: Yeah. But that's what we could afford, right? As a kid, you buy one record, you get like 40 songs.
3: Exactly. Yeah.
0: So, if I were to ask you to choose another song for us to listen to tonight, what would it be?
2: Okay, we've chosen a song by Beach House, which is, I would say, right, a big influence. I think we both discovered this band in our mid to late teens, and they kind of do dream pop. It's very floaty and like just brings you to another world. And yeah, we would recommend them to anyone listening, revising, whatever you're doing. Yeah.
3: And they're also a duo.
2: They are a duo, yeah.
3: Yeah, this is Myth by Beach House.

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0: Hashtag this.
2: World UFO Day, celebrated on July 2nd. This year, it is all about exploring the mysteries of the skies and sparking curiosity about the unknown. Started in the early 2000s by UFO enthusiasts, the day was chosen to mark the anniversary of the famous Roswell incident in 1947. The idea is to encourage people to look up, wonder about extraterrestrial life, and discuss unexplained aerial phenomena. This year's theme is Eyes on the Sky, emphasizing on scientific curiosity, open-mindedness, and responsible exploration of UFO sightings. We're talking about sky watching events, documentaries, and science talks. Some schools or clubs even celebrate with astronomy nights, sci-fi film screenings, even DIY crafting for spaceship. Are you curious about what's out there in space? Particularly now that we have a homegrown Hong Kong astronaut, that dream of exploring out there in space for us is not that far.

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2: Do you, Forky, to Karen Beverly to be your beloved bride?
3: Yay! I now pronounce you husband and knife. Poison the maid of honor!
4: Bonnie, there's a package for you.
2: Oh, thank you!
5: Hi there, I'm Lilypad. Let's play!
3: Extinction! Not again!
6: Bonnie, screen time's over now.
2: Okay.
3: I want to talk to you, device.
4: Please, call me Lily.
3: Me and the toys have been working all summer to try and get Bonnie to make friends.
4: Yeah.
3: But then you had to ruin
4: it.
3: You're not even listening to me.
4: I'm always listening. See?
5: Now look here. Me and the toys have been working all summer.
4: Now in Spanish.
3: What?
7: Yeah, I got dibs on behind the dresser.
8: Woody!
9: Jesse? Hello?
3: Is it as bad out there for toys as they say it is?
10: We're finding more abandoned toys each day.
11: We're down!
3: Tex invaded our house, too.
10: I don't know, Jesse. Toys are for play, but Tech is...
12: It's for everything.
3: I'm losing Bonnie to this device.
13: You got a friend.
14: Woody!
15: Came here as fast as I could.
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15: It's called a poncho, Forky.
17: Someone needs a brown marker.
18: Halt! Who goes there?
19: Whoa!
18: I come in peace.
20: It's been too long, cowboy.
4: What are you, some sort of old man toy?
18: What?
21: She thinks you're old because you're bald, Woody.
4: Bonnie needs help from someone at least from the same century. 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
20: We're gonna need backup.
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0: Welcome backstage as we continue to hear from the creators of Toy Story 5. We have Kenna Harris, co-director, and Lindsay Collins, the producer of the film, joining us right now. Why do you think it's a timely movie for this one to come out?
1: Yeah, I think one thing that feels particularly timely is this idea of how we connect with others. Toy Story 5 is talking a lot about connection. And, you know, that is a classic Toy Story theme. We talk about friendships a lot in these films, especially with Buzz and Woody. But Jessie and Lilypad in this film have very different ideas of what connection can look like and what makes authentic connection. And it's something that we see reflected in our lives day to day. I love connecting with my friends online, especially ones that I'm far away from. But sometimes nothing can truly beat being able to be in person with someone, play with them, be imaginative with them, be bored with them.
2: Which is what we get to do every day at Pixar,
1: yeah,
2: is be with our friends
1: dream.
2: And be all those things, you know?
1: Absolutely. So it's one of the themes that I find most exciting and relevant in the story. Yeah.
0: What do these characters mean to you guys personally?
1: Toy Story 5 has been a very beautiful and meaningful experience for me because I, from day one, have been a Jessie lover. Toy Story 2 was my first movie that I remember experiencing in theaters, and it had such a profound effect on me because suddenly I knew, hey, stories are awesome and they make me feel things and I want to tell stories and make other people feel things. But most importantly, I was just captured by Jessie. I loved her. She was the most fun part of the entire film. And I saw herself in me, not just in the fun parts of her, but in the messy parts of her and the sad parts of her. And it meant so much for me to see a character like that feel those sad things, but then still find rescue on the other side. So being asked by Andrew Stanton to come on board, not just a Toy Story film, but a Jessie film, it was a dream come true completely, and a little bit intimidating, a little nerve-wracking. I want to do right by her, but I'm just so, so grateful for the experience.
0: Thank you so much for tuning in. My name is Allison Howell, and now it's time for us to wrap up the show with Tay Tay's I Knew It, I Knew You. Have a good night.

0: The chief executive is leading the government to draft the first Hong Kong's five-year plan, which is closely related to you and me. In the next 5 years, Hong Kong should further improve its competitiveness, consolidate and enhance its strengths, seize opportunities from national development, and strive for faster economic growth and better livelihoods. The chief executive has instructed the Constitutional and Mainland Affairs Bureau to hold a public consultation. We welcome your views. Let's shape the blueprint for the next 5 years together.
1: There are always adversities in life. If you're emotionally distressed because of family conflict, debt, marital or interpersonal problems, and you don't know how to deal with the situation, please call Caritas Family Crisis Support Centre's 24-hour crisis hotline, 18288, to talk about it. A bend in the road is not the end of the road. If you're willing to seek help, you will find a way.
2: RTHK, the news at 10 with Azam Khan. Hong Kong's retail sales have extended their growth for the 13th straight month, though the pace of increase slowed in May. Official figures showed that total sales value was estimated at $33.8 billion, a rise of 7.9% year-on-year. That's compared with an 8.7% year-on-year growth in April. For the first 5 months of the year taken together, sales were up 10.6% from a year ago. Speaking at an online press conference, Bond Law, executive director of the Hong Kong Retail Management Association, said the city's retail sales showed steady stabilization.
3: Categories that led growth in previous months are seeing a narrowing of gains. Automobiles experienced a decline following the expiration of the first registration tax concessions. And then electronic appearance cooled to low double-digit growth, while jewelry sales normalized as global gold prices began to stabilize. If the current economic and business environment remains unchanged, and due to the low base in the first half of the year, the association expects a single-digit increase for the whole of 2026.
2: Health authorities say Hong Kong has entered a new flu season, with the H3 subtype of influenza A being the dominant strain. Dr. Albert Orr, head of the Communicable Disease Branch at the Center for Health Protection, told a press conference that seasonal flu activity has been on the rise in recent weeks, but Orr said it was hard to estimate how long the flu season would last.
4: We noticed that around 60% of flu cases were caused by the H3 virus. The current H3 strain is similar to the one that was prevalent between September and December last year, so the vaccine is still effective. But we also saw the spread of H1 strain and influenza B virus. So we will continue to monitor the situation and see how long the flu season will last. In the past, summer flu seasons usually lasted for 8 to 12 weeks. So we expect that influenza activity will still remain at a high level in August and September.
2: Also warned of rising COVID-19 activity since May. Accounting firm PwC has released its 2026 Hong Kong IPO market mid-year review and outlook. The first half of the year saw Hong Kong ranked second in the global market behind the Nasdaq in the U.S. The firm said it remains confident in the SAR IPO market's growth momentum and expects new listings to raise $380 billion for 2026. Diamantina Long is a partner at PwC HK Capital Market Services Group.
5: In first half of 2026, the fundraising had reached 210

0: billion with 83 companies which have successfully listed in Hong Kong. And among this bunch of companies, majority of it, the fundraising is contributed by A plus H companies which are already listed on the A-share and seeking for a dual listing in Hong Kong.
1: Hong Kong is preparing to make history this year as it hosts the Fencing World Championships for the very first time. Scheduled to take place at the Asia World Expo from July 22nd to 30th, the championships represent the pinnacle of fencing outside the Olympic Games. Commissioner for Sports George Choi expressed his hope that the event will not only elevate the sport locally, but also showcase the inspiring journeys of Hong Kong's athletes to the world.
2: Our Hong Kong fencers have achieved remarkable results in recent years, from the Asian Games and the Olympics to the just concluded Asian Championships. They have repeatedly won medals in numerous major international competitions. On the piste, they fight with all their might, executing their tactics, combining strength with finesse to perfection, striking just the right balance. They also fully embody the spirit of never giving up and never admitting defeat, something we are immensely proud of.
1: Cathay Pacific says it plans to resume passenger flights to and from the Middle East starting September the 1st. That includes daily flights to and from Dubai and 4 flights to and from Riyadh per week. Flights to the Middle East have been suspended since the end of February due to the war. A look at the weather, cloudy with occasional showers and thunderstorms. The showers will be heavier in some areas later. Temperatures will range between 27 and 31 degrees. Fresh east to southeasterly winds, occasionally strong offshore and on high ground. There will be swells. Looking ahead, it'll still be windy on Saturday and showers will be heavy at times with some squally thunderstorms. The weather will remain unsettled in the following couple of days. The T1 standby signal is in effect. The thunderstorm warning is in effect. The current temperature 30 degrees, the relative humidity 81%. The news from RTHK.
3: Happy Thirsty Thursday. This is After Hours with Michael Lance. We're going to have a dance party tonight. Usually Simon on Fridays has the extended mixes and Less Talk More Walk. Well, my Thursdays are Less Talk More Walk. So get them grippy socks on or them tap shoes. Let's dance the night away. You could have been anywhere else doing anything else. I appreciate you hanging out with me this evening. Grab some sustenance or an aperitif or two. And let's get serious right here on Radio 3. It's After Hours with Michael Lance.

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1: 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Offenders are liable to a maximum fine of $2,000 and 14 days imprisonment upon conviction.
0: Protect yourself and others. No water sports during inclement weather.
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4: Gonna hit some of the great 90s and 2000s dance club tracks of all time. 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

A group of Scandinavian musicians and DJs, Aqua, was sued by Mattel for this track, saying they violated the Barbie trademark. But a judge in 2002 ruled the song was protected as free speech under the First Amendment. The judge told the parties, chill.

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Here's some Doobie Bros, a little 7-inch edit. This is After Hours with Michael Lance, having a dance party tonight on this Thursday. Thanks for hanging out.

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1: Stinking some Miami Sound Machine in here before the top of the hour into the news. This is After Hours with Micah Lance. That's Conga on her way.

0: at $33.8 billion, a rise of 7.9% year-on-year.
1: Do apologize for that. We are experiencing technical difficulties. I do apologize. Let's try that again. RTHK, the news at 11 with Todd Harding. Tonight's headlines. Hong Kong's retail sales extend growth for the 13th straight month. Two PLA Navy ships wow crowds as they make a port call in Hong Kong. And the standby signal number one will be in effect until at least noon tomorrow. Hong Kong's retail sales have extended their growth for the 13th straight month, though the pace of increase slowed in May. Azam Khan reports.
0: At $33.8 billion, a rise of 7.9% year-on-year. That compared with an 8.7% year-on-year growth in April. For the first 5 months of the year taken together, sales were up 10.6% from a year ago. Commenting on the figures, a government spokesperson said the ongoing economic expansion, sustained growth in local labor earnings, and a continued increase in inbound visitors should benefit local retail business.
1: Speaking at an online press conference, Bond Law Executive Director of the Hong Kong Retail Management Association said the city's retail sales have shown steady stabilization.
2: Categories that led growth in previous months are seeing a narrowing of gains. Automobiles experienced a decline following the expiration of the first registration tax concessions. And then electronic appearance cooled to low double-digit growth, while jewelry sales normalized as global gold prices began to stabilize. If the current economic and business environment remains unchanged, and due to the low base in the first half of the year, the association expects a single-digit increase for the whole of 2026.
1: Accounting firm PwC has released its 2026 Hong Kong IPO market mid-year review and outlook. The first half of the year saw Hong Kong ranked second in the global market behind the Nasdaq in the US. The firm said it remains confident in the SAR IPO market's growth momentum and expects new listings to raise $380 billion for 2026. Diamantina Leong is a partner at PwC-HK Capital Market Services Group.
3: In first half of 2026, the fundraising had reached $210 billion with 83 companies which had successfully listed in Hong Kong. And among this bunch of companies, majority of it, the fundraising is contributed by A plus H companies which are already listed on the A-share and seeking for a dual listing in Hong Kong.
1: Chief Executive John Lee says the visit of two PLA vessels to Hong Kong has showcased the country's technological capabilities in national defence. The two vessels, Nanning and Hengyang, will be open to public visits at the PLA Hong Kong Garrison's naval base on Stonecutters Island over the coming 5 days. In a welcome ceremony, Lee said the Navy fleet's visit showed the country's care and support to Hong Kong and would cultivate a sense of patriotism in the SAR.
4: The vessels are open for public visits, providing us with a valuable opportunity to experience firsthand the strength of our country's military power. Through interaction and exchanges with soldiers, youngsters can learn the spirit of discipline, resilience, and dedication to the country. This serves as a vivid lesson in patriotic education.
1: A Navy officer, Lei Xiao, says various exchange activities, including training demonstrations and performances, will be held during the fleet's visit so that Hong Kong people can learn about the nation's military development.
5: All officers of the fleet feel deeply honoured for the mission, and we are looking forward to meeting Hong Kong residents at the naval base on Stonecutters Island. When I stood on the deck and saw the welcoming crowds, I could feel the enthusiasms of the public. I believe this enthusiasm will surely become a driving force in our journey to build a stronger military.
1: The Hong Kong Observatory has announced that the standby signal number one will remain in force until at least noon tomorrow. Acting senior scientific officer Lam Hock Yin said the tropical depression over the South China Sea remained relatively weak.
6: The observatory will then assess the need for issuing the strong wind signal number three. Depending on the changes in the intensity of the tropical cyclone, the distance of its strong winds from the Pearl River estuary, and the local wind conditions.
1: And the current weather forecast, mainly cloudy with occasional squally showers and thunderstorms. Those showers will be heavier in some areas later. Currently at the observatory, 28 degrees, humidity 90%. The standby signal number one and the thunderstorm warnings are both in force. You're listening to RTHK. The time is just after 5 minutes past 11. Cathay Pacific says it plans to resume passenger flights to and from the Middle East starting September the 1st. That includes daily flights to and from Dubai and 4 flights to and from Riyadh per week. Tickets are already on sale. Flights to the Middle East have been suspended since the end of February due to the war. Health authorities say Hong Kong has entered a new flu season, with the H3 subtype of influenza A being the dominant strain. Dr. Albert Au, head of the Communicable Disease Branch at the Centre for Health Protection, told a press conference that seasonal flu activity has been on the rise in recent weeks. But Al said it was hard to estimate how long the flu season would last.
7: We noticed that around 60% of flu cases were caused by the H3 virus. The current H3 strain is similar to the one that was prevalent between September and December last year, so the vaccine is still effective. But we also saw the spread of H1 strain and influenza B virus. So we will continue to monitor the situation and see how long the flu season will last. In the past, summer flu seasons usually lasted for 8 to 12 weeks. So we expect that influenza activity will still remain at a high level in August and September.
1: Al also warned of rising COVID-19 activity since May. In business news, markets in Asia mostly fell today, including the Shanghai Composite Index, South Korea's KOSPI, and Japan's Nikkei. It comes after a heavy sell-off in chip-related shares spread across the region. The dollar fell, meanwhile, after disappointing US jobs data dampened expectations of a quick hike in interest rates. The data also showed average hourly earnings rose less than inflation. Still, Hong Kong markets rose, with the Hang Seng Index gaining 0.76% to finish at 23,055 points. The Foreign Ministry says Vice Chairman of the Standing Committee of the National People's Congress, He Wei, will attend the funeral of late Iranian Supreme Leader Ayatollah Ali Khamenei in Tehran. Khamenei was killed on the first day of Israeli and U.S. airstrikes against Iran on February the 28th, which started the war. His funeral will begin in Tehran on July the 4th and conclude with his burial in his hometown. Meanwhile, this resident in Tehran says life goes on.
8: We have unemployment, it doesn't matter. We have no money, it doesn't matter. Haven't people suffered things like this? We have suffered them all. The hardship of paying rent, the hardship of high prices, we have suffered all of these. We are not going to let our country fall apart or be lost because of minor issues like these problems.
1: A series of Russian missile and drone strikes on the Ukrainian capital Kyiv has killed at least 13 people and injured 86 others. Altis Wong reports.
9: Dozens of explosions and fires were reported in the Ukrainian capital, forcing residents to seek shelter in metro stations. Officials say emergency crews battled fires at warehouses and a house in the Bucha district. Elsewhere in Kyiv, high-rise residential buildings

0: planes were damaged. The attack came after Ukraine's Air Force warned that ballistic missiles were headed towards the capital, and the country's president, Volodymyr Zelensky, cut short a visit to Ireland, citing intelligence reports of an impending Russian strike. The Russian Defense Ministry says it launched a massive strike on Kyiv in response to what it called terrorist attacks by Ukraine on civilian infrastructure. Zelensky accused his Russian counterpart, Vladimir Putin, of having prepared the strike for some time. Ukraine has also stepped up long-range drone attacks inside Russia in recent weeks, targeting energy infrastructure and military targets.
1: To Thailand, where police say an 11-year-old boy drove a truck into a Buddhist procession, killing 8 monks and injuring 10 others. The incident happened on a roadside in the northeastern Mukden Thanh province. Police say the boy had taken his parents' pickup truck without permission before crashing it into the monks. While thousands of immigrants packed up and left South Africa in fear of the recent violent anti-migrant protests, one foreign shopkeeper is staying. People from Ethiopia, Eritrea, Nigeria, Tanzania and Senegal cautiously reopened stores and in Durban a day after a nationwide anti-migrant protest that turned violent in some areas. 33-year-old Daniel Abide, whose Durban shop was looted, says foreigners pay their rent and aren't taking jobs from South Africans.
2: Foreigners not taking jobs from South Africans. We are coming out of Africa. We are some small jobs we are starting to job here in South Africa. Why is not working like us? This country is them. Why is not working like us? We are not taking. Why we don't work like us? You must work. We are opening here in this shop. The guy's owner is here. We are paying rent.
1: The overall immigrant population in South Africa stands at about 3 million, or 4% of the total. British Prime Minister Keir Starmer has formally apologised for the forced adoption of an estimated 185,000 babies born to unmarried mothers in England and Wales between 1949 and 1976. Starmer called the scandal a stain on our history, expressing remorse to the mothers who were told they were unfit and prevented from caring for their children. Hong Kong's preparing to make history this year when it hosts the Fencing World Championships for the first time. As Aaron Tam reports, organisers say the upcoming event shows that the SAR is a premier destination for top-tier international sport.
3: The World Championships, scheduled to take place at the Asia World Expo from July the 22nd to the 30th, represent the pinnacle of fencing outside the Olympic Games. Co-organised by the Fencing Association of Hong Kong, China and the International Fencing Federation, the tournament will welcome over 1,000 elite fencers from more than 120 countries and regions. Commissioner for Sport George Choi expressed the hope that the event will not only elevate the sport locally, but showcase the inspiring journeys of Hong Kong athletes.
4: Our Hong Kong fencers have achieved remarkable results in recent years, from the Asian Games and the Olympics to the just concluded Asian Championships. They have repeatedly won medals in numerous major international competitions. On the piste, they fight with all their might, executing their tactics, combining strength with finesse to perfection, striking just the right balance. They also fully embody the spirit of never giving up and never admitting defeat, something we are immensely proud of.
3: Some notable athletes taking the stage include two-time Olympic champion and foil specialist Edgar Chung, alongside reigning world champion Ryan Choi and world number 13 in women's épée Kaelin Xie. Organizers expect the tournament to draw over 55,000 attendees and command a global television audience of millions.
1: To the World Cup now, England and Belgium are through to the last 16 despite both teams going behind early, while co-host the United States earned their first knockout victory in 24 years after seeing off Bosnia-Herzegovina. Carlos Escueto with more.
5: Team USA's last knockout win came back in 2002 when they reached the quarterfinal. With all of the motivation as co-hosts to break out of that funk, they moved in front of Bosnia just before halftime through Folarin Balogun. Things took a turn midway in the second half when the Monaco forward was shown a straight red card for a nasty clash with Terik Muharemovic. But any momentum of a Bosnian revival was killed off by a fine free kick from Malik Tillman on 82 minutes as the home side secured a 2-0 win. The U.S. next faced Belgium, who completed a stunning comeback of their own. Goals from Habib Diarra and Ismaïla Sarr put Senegal up by two.

0: but were forced to go to extra time after conceding twice in the final minutes. Belgium then earned a controversial penalty at the death, and Yuri Tielemans converted from the spot to send them through to the last 16. England, meanwhile, were off to a shaky start in the knockout stage. The Three Lions seemed to be heading to a humiliating early exit, going down after just 7 minutes against the Democratic Republic of the Congo, and were outplayed for most of the match. But skipper Harry Kane came to their rescue with a heroic performance, scoring twice late to seal the 2-1 victory, setting up a meeting with co-hosts Mexico next Monday morning, Hong Kong time.
1: United States coach Mauricio Pochettino praises players' unity after they saw off Bosnia and Herzegovina 2-0 with 10 men for a spot in the last 16. But he railed against his player Florin Balogun receiving a red card, which means the US will be without arguably their best player when they face Belgium next.
2: Watching after on TV, and never was the intention to step up of the player. That was a normal action in football that happened because by accident. And it's never intentional. That is why for me, it's never red card. We control that emotional part of the game that was so important. I think it's to praise the player because in the way that we control our emotional game, I think how they managed the situation was amazing and showed that we are mature enough to keep continuing, competing.
1: The next match for a place in the final 16 is Spain versus Austria, which kicks off at about 3 a.m. Hong Kong time. That's just a few hours' time. And that's the news and sport from RTHK.
3: If you're just joining us, we're having a dance party tonight right here on After Hours with Michael Lance. Thanks for hanging out. Of course, this being Thursday, getting into Friday, tomorrow's dedications and requests. Steven in the fan club, letting loose.

0: One is perfect for a solo. With two, you can play doubles. The more the merrier. How about a quartet? You could even form a basketball team. How many children should you have? The choice is yours. Be sure to plan ahead and plan it well. Call the Family Planning Association of Hong Kong on 2572-2222.
1: When an amber rainstorm signal is in force, follow the news on weather and road conditions. When a red or black rainstorm signal is in force and the Education Bureau has announced class suspension, schools should adopt emergency measures. They should keep premises open, look after students who have arrived, and keep students at school until it is safe to leave. Parents need not hurry to pick up children. Students already on their way to school should pay attention to rainfall, as well as traffic, slope, and road conditions, and should stay somewhere safe if necessary.

How y'all feeling out there in listener land? Gonna keep things rolling all night long. Dancing the night away. Here's some Huey in the News. Hip to be square. This is After Hours with Michael Lance. Thanks for hanging out.

So the great classic 90s, 2000s dance tracks of all time. No Mercy, Where Do You Go? Before that, right set, Fred, I'm Too Sexy. Got a couple more here before we say goodbye to Thirsty Thursday.

0: RTHK, the news at 12 with Todd Harding. Hong Kong's retail sales have extended their growth for the 13th straight month, though the pace of increase slowed in May. Azam Khan reports.
1: At $33.8 billion, a rise of 7.9% year-on-year. That compared with an 8.7% year-on-year growth in April. For the first 5 months of the year taken together, sales were up 10.6% from a year ago. Commenting on the figures, a government spokesperson said the ongoing economic expansion, sustained growth in local labor earnings, and a continued increase in inbound visitors should benefit local retail business.
0: Speaking at an online press conference yesterday, Bond Law, the executive director of the Hong Kong Retail Management Association, said the city's retail sales have shown steady stabilization.
2: Categories that led growth in previous months are seeing a narrowing of gains. Automobiles experienced a decline following the expiration of the first registration tax concessions. And then electronic appearance cooled to low double-digit growth, while jewelry sales normalized as global gold prices began to stabilize. If the current economic and business environment remains unchanged, and due to the low base in the first half of the year, the association expects a single-digit increase for the whole of 2026.
0: Accounting firm PwC has released its 2026 Hong Kong IPO market mid-year review and outlook. The first half of the year saw Hong Kong ranked second in the global market behind the Nasdaq in the US. The firm said it remains confident in the SAR IPO market's growth momentum and expects new listings to raise $380 billion for 2026. Diamantina Leong is a partner at PwC HK Capital Market Services Group.
3: In first half of 2026, the fundraising had reached $210 billion with 83 companies which had successfully listed in Hong Kong. And among this bunch of companies, majority of it, the fundraising is contributed by A plus H companies which are already listed on the A-share and seeking for a dual listing in Hong Kong.
0: Health authorities say Hong Kong has entered a new flu season with the H3 subtype of influenza A being the dominant strain. Dr. Albert Au, head of the Communicable Disease Branch at the Centre for Health Protection, told a press conference yesterday that seasonal flu activity has been on the rise in recent weeks. But Au said it was hard to estimate how long the flu season would last.
4: We noticed that around 60% of flu cases were caused by the H3 virus. The current H3 strain is similar to the one that was prevalent between September and December last year, so the vaccine is still effective. But we also saw the spread of H1 strain and influenza B virus. So we will continue to monitor the situation and see how long the flu season will last. In the past, summer flu seasons usually lasted for 8 to 12 weeks. So we expect that influenza activity will still remain at a high level in August and September.
0: Au also warned of rising COVID-19 activity since May. Hong Kong is preparing to make history this year as it hosts the Fencing World Championships for the very first time. Scheduled to take place at the Asia World Expo from July the 22nd to the 30th, the championships represent the pinnacle of fencing outside of the Olympic Games. Commissioner for Sports George Choi expressed his hope that the event will not only elevate the sport locally, but also showcase the inspiring journeys of Hong Kong's athletes to the world.
5: Our Hong Kong fencers

0: skaters have achieved remarkable results in recent years. From the Asian Games and the Olympics to the just concluded Asian Championships, they have repeatedly won medals in numerous major international competitions. On the piste, they fight with all their might, executing their tactics, combining strength with finesse to perfection, striking just the right balance. They also fully embody the spirit of never giving up and never admitting defeat, something we are immensely proud of.
1: And the weather forecast, mainly cloudy with occasional squally showers and thunderstorms. Those showers will be heavier in some areas later. Temperatures in the region of 27 to 31 degrees with fresh east to southeasterly winds, occasionally strong offshore and on high ground. There will be swells. Currently at the observatory, 28 degrees Celsius, humidity at 87%. And please be reminded the standby signal number one and thunderstorm warnings are both currently in force. News and weather, RTHK.
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3: Happy Friday. Still gonna keep the dance party going, so don't go anywhere. Get limber, get hydrated. It is Friday, which means I'll be back later on tonight with dedications and requests. Get them in. And Steven in the fan club. This is After Hours with Michael Lance. Thanks for hanging out.

The current term government strives to grow the economy, improve livelihood, pursue new opportunities, and promote the mega event economy. Visitor arrivals have increased while improving housing, transport, and more. And tackling long-standing issues, the government enacted Basic Law Article 23 legislation.

seizing the opportunities presented by The Nation. The chief executive has led delegations to ASEAN, the Middle East, and Central Asia to open up markets. We attract enterprises and investments, reinforced Hong Kong's position as an international hub for high-caliber talents, and promoted Study in Hong Kong brand. This year, the first payload expert from Hong Kong joined the Shenzhou 23 spaceflight mission. Hong Kong remains highly ranked internationally. Opened last year, the Hatau Cooperation Zone has boosted INT development. We are expediting Northern Metropolis development and are formulating the first 5-year plan to build a better future together.

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2: What?
1: Oh, just some scary movie.
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2: What's your favorite scary movie?
0: Here's Baltimore, Tarzan Boy.

Over halfway through the hour, turning things over to Night Music soon. Here's the Pet Shop Boys, 1985. You still dancing? Westin Girls, right here on Radio 3. It's After Hours with Michael Lance.

That's it for me. I'll be back later on tonight. That's right, Steven and the fan club. Other dedications and requests all night. It gets wild. And then the weekend. Congratulations. This was an easy one. Stay cool, stay dry. Got some Aha Kygo remix and some Michael Lance to finish off the evening. This has been After Hours with Michael Lance. I'm out.

0: RTHK, the news at 1 with Todd Harding. Hong Kong's retail sales have extended their growth for the 13th straight month, though the pace of increase slowed in May. Azam Khan reports.
1: Official figures showed that total sales value was estimated at $33.8 billion, a rise of 7.9% year-on-year. That compared with an 8.7% year-on-year growth in April. For the first 5 months of the year taken together, sales were up 10.6% from a year ago. Commenting on the figures, a government spokesperson said the ongoing economic expansion, sustained growth in local labor earnings, and a continued increase in inbound visitors should benefit local retail business.
0: Speaking at an online press conference yesterday, Bond Law, the executive director of the Hong Kong Retail Management Association, said the city's retail sales have shown steady stabilization.
2: Categories that led growth in previous months are seeing a narrowing of gains. Automobiles experienced a decline following the expiration of the first registration tax concessions. And then electronic appearance cooled to low double-digit growth, while jewelry sales normalized as global gold prices began to stabilize. If the current economic and business environment remains unchanged, and due to the low base in the first half of the year, the association expects a single-digit increase for the whole of 2026.
0: Accounting firm PwC has released its 2026 Hong Kong IPO market mid-year review and outlook. The first half of the year saw Hong Kong ranked second in the global market behind the Nasdaq in the US. The firm said it remains confident in the SAR IPO market's growth momentum and expects new listings to raise $380 billion for 2026. Diamantina Leong is a partner at PwC HK Capital Market Services Group.
3: In first half of 2026, the fundraising had reached $210 billion with 83 companies which had successfully listed in Hong Kong. And among this bunch of companies, majority of it, the fundraising is contributed by A plus H companies which are already listed on the A-share and seeking for a dual listing in Hong Kong.
0: Health authorities say Hong Kong has entered a new flu season, with the H3 subtype of influenza A being the dominant strain. Dr. Albert Au, head of the Communicable Disease Branch at the Center for Health Protection, told a press conference yesterday that seasonal flu activity has been on the rise in recent weeks. But Au said it was hard to estimate how long the flu season would last.
4: We noticed that around 60% of flu cases were caused by the H3 virus. The current H3 strain is similar to the one that was prevalent between September and December last year, so the vaccine is still effective. But we also saw the spread of H1 strain and influenza B virus. So we will continue to monitor the situation and see how long the flu season will last. In the past, summer flu seasons usually lasted for 8 to 12 weeks. So we expect that influenza activity will still remain at a high level in August and September.
0: Au also warned of rising COVID-19 activity since May. Hong Kong is preparing to make history this year as it hosts the Fencing World Championships for the very first time. Scheduled to take place at the Asia World Expo from July the 22nd to the 30th, the championships represent the pinnacle of fencing outside of the Olympic Games. Commissioner for Sports George Choi expressed his hope that the event will not only elevate the sport locally, but also showcase the inspiring journeys of Hong Kong's athletes to the world.
5: Our Hong Kong fencers have achieved remarkable results in recent years, from the Asian Games and the Olympics to the just concluded Asian Championships. They have repeatedly won medals in numerous major international competitions. On the piste, they fight with all their might, executing their tactics, combining strength with finesse to perfection, striking just the right balance. They also fully embody the spirit of never giving up and never admitting defeat, something we are immensely proud of.
0: And the weather forecast, mainly cloudy with occasional squally showers and thunderstorms. Those showers will be heavier in some areas later. Temperatures in the region of 27 to 31 degrees with fresh east to southeasterly winds, occasionally strong offshore and on high ground. There will be swells. Currently at the observatory, the temperature is 28 degrees Celsius. The relative humidity now stands at 82%. And please be reminded the standby signal number 1 and thunderstorm warnings are both in force. 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

0: RTHK, the news at 2 with Todd Harding. Hong Kong's retail sales have extended their growth for the 13th straight month, though the pace of increase slowed in May. Azam Khan reports.
1: Official figures showed that total sales value was estimated at $33.8 billion, a rise of 7.9% year-on-year. That compared with an 8.7% year-on-year growth in April. For the first 5 months of the year taken together, sales were up 10.6% from a year ago. Commenting on the figures, a government spokesperson said the ongoing economic expansion, sustained growth in local labor earnings, and a continued increase in inbound visitors should benefit local retail business.
0: Speaking at an online press conference yesterday, Bond Law, the executive director of the Hong Kong Retail Management Association, said the city's retail sales have shown steady stabilization.
2: Categories that led growth in previous months are seeing a narrowing of gains. Automobiles experienced a decline following the expiration of the first registration tax concessions. And then electronic appearance cooled to low double-digit growth, while jewelry sales normalized as global gold prices began to stabilize. If the current economic and business environment remains unchanged, and due to the low base in the first half of the year, the association expects a single-digit increase for the whole of 2026.
0: Accounting firm PwC has released its 2026 Hong Kong IPO market mid-year review and outlook. The first half of the year saw Hong Kong ranked second in the global market behind the Nasdaq in the US. The firm said it remains confident in the SAR IPO market's growth momentum and expects new listings to raise $380 billion for 2026. Diamantina Leong is a partner at PwC HK Capital Market Services Group.
3: In first half of 2026, the fundraising had reached $210 billion with 83 companies which had successfully listed in Hong Kong. And among this bunch of companies, majority of it, the fundraising is contributed by A plus H companies which are already listed on the A-share and seeking for a dual listing in Hong Kong.
0: Health authorities say Hong Kong has entered a new flu season, with the H3 subtype of influenza A being the dominant strain. Dr. Albert Au, head of the Communicable Disease Branch at the Centre for Health Protection, told a press conference yesterday that seasonal flu activity has been on the rise in recent weeks. But Al said it was hard to estimate how long the flu season would last.
4: We noticed that around 60% of flu cases were caused by the H3 virus. The current H3 strain is similar to the one that was prevalent between September and December last year, so the vaccine is still effective. But we also saw the spread of H1 strain and influenza B virus. So we will continue to monitor the situation and see how long the flu season will last. In the past, summer flu seasons usually lasted for 8 to 12 weeks. So we expect that influenza activity will still remain at a high level in August and September.
0: Au also warned of rising COVID-19 activity since May. Hong Kong is preparing to make history this year as it hosts the Fencing World Championships for the very first time, scheduled to take place at the Asia World Expo from July the 22nd to the 30th. The championships represent the pinnacle of fencing outside of the Olympic Games. Commissioner for Sports George Choi expressed his hope that the event will not only elevate the sport locally, but also showcase the inspiring journeys of Hong Kong's athletes to the world.
5: Our Hong Kong fencers have achieved remarkable results in recent years, from the Asian Games and the Olympics to the just concluded Asian Championships. They have repeatedly won medals in numerous major international competitions. On the piste, they fight with all their might, executing their tactics, combining strength with finesse to perfection, striking just the right balance. They also fully embody the spirit of never giving up and never admitting defeat, something we are immensely proud of.
0: To the weather forecast, mainly cloudy with occasional squally showers and thunderstorms. Showers will be heavier in some areas later. Temperatures in the region of 27 to 31 degrees with fresh east to southeasterly winds that will be occasionally strong offshore and on high ground. Currently at the observatory, 29 degrees Celsius, relative humidity at 86%. Please be reminded the standby signal number 1 and thunderstorm warnings are both in force. News and weather, RTHK.

0: RTHK, the news at 3 with Todd Harding. Hong Kong's retail sales have extended their growth for the 13th straight month, though the pace of increase slowed in May. Azam Khan reports.
1: Official figures showed that total sales value was estimated at $33.8 billion, a rise of 7.9% year-on-year. That compared with an 8.7% year-on-year growth in April. For the first 5 months of the year taken together, sales were up 10.6% from a year ago. Commenting on the figures, a government spokesperson said the ongoing economic expansion, sustained growth in local labor earnings, and a continued increase in inbound visitors should benefit local retail business.
0: Speaking at an online

0: press conference yesterday, Bond Law, the executive director of the Hong Kong Retail Management Association, said the city's retail sales have shown steady stabilization.
1: Categories that led growth in previous months are seeing a narrowing of gains. Automobiles experienced a decline following the expiration of the first registration tax concessions. And then electronic appearance cooled to low double-digit growth, while jewelry sales normalized as global gold prices began to stabilize. If the current economic and business environment remains unchanged, and due to the low base in the first half of the year, the association expects a single-digit increase for the whole of 2026.
0: Accounting firm PwC has released its 2026 Hong Kong IPO market mid-year review and outlook. The first half of the year saw Hong Kong ranked second in the global market behind the Nasdaq in the US. The firm said it remains confident in the SAR IPO market's growth momentum and expects new listings to raise $380 billion for 2026. Diamantina Leong is a partner at PwC HK Capital Markets Services Group.
2: In first half of 2026, the fundraising had reached $210 billion with 83 companies which had successfully listed in Hong Kong. And among this bunch of companies, majority of it, the fundraising is contributed by A plus H companies which are already listed on the A-share and seeking for a dual listing in Hong Kong.
0: Health authorities say Hong Kong has entered a new flu season, with the H3 subtype of influenza A being the dominant strain. Dr. Albert Au, head of the Communicable Disease Branch at the Centre for Health Protection, told a press conference yesterday that seasonal flu activity has been on the rise in recent weeks. But Au said it was hard to estimate how long the flu season would last.
3: We noticed that around 60% of flu cases were caused by the H3 virus. The current H3 strain is similar to the one that was prevalent between September and December last year, so the vaccine is still effective. But we also saw the spread of H1 strain and influenza B virus. So we will continue to monitor the situation and see how long the flu season will last. In the past, summer flu seasons usually lasted for 8 to 12 weeks. So we expect that influenza activity will still remain at a high level in August and September.
0: Au also warned of rising COVID-19 activity since May. Hong Kong is preparing to make history this year as it hosts the Fencing World Championships for the very first time. Scheduled to take place at the Asia World Expo from July the 22nd to the 30th, the championships represent the pinnacle of fencing outside of the Olympic Games. Commissioner for Sports George Choi expressed his hope that the event will not only elevate the sport locally, but also showcase the inspiring journeys of Hong Kong's athletes to the world.
4: Our Hong Kong fencers have achieved remarkable results in recent years, from the Asian Games and the Olympics to the just concluded Asian Championships. They have repeatedly won medals in numerous major international competitions. On the piste, they fight with all their might, executing their tactics, combining strength with finesse to perfection, striking just the right balance. They also fully embody the spirit of never giving up and never admitting defeat, something we are immensely proud of.
0: To the weather forecast, mainly cloudy with occasional squally showers and thunderstorms. Those showers will be heavier in some areas later on. Temperatures in the region of 27 to 31 degrees with fresh east to southeasterly winds, occasionally strong offshore and on high ground. There will be swells. Currently at the observatory, the temperature is 28 degrees Celsius, the relative humidity at 85%. Please be reminded that the standby signal number 1 is currently in force. News and weather, RTHK.

0: RTHK, the news at 4 with Todd Harding. Hong Kong's retail sales have extended their growth for the 13th straight month, though the pace of increase slowed in May. Here's Azam Khan.
1: Official figures showed that total sales value was estimated at $33.8 billion, a rise of 7.9% year-on-year. That compared with an 8.7% year-on-year growth in April. For the first 5 months of the year taken together, sales were up 10.6% from a year ago. Commenting on the figures, a government spokesperson said the ongoing economic expansion, sustained growth in local labor earnings, and a continued increase in inbound visitors should benefit local retail business.
0: Speaking at an online press conference yesterday, Bond Law, the executive director of the Hong Kong Retail Management Association, said the city's retail sales have shown steady stabilization.
2: Categories that led growth in previous months are seeing a narrowing of gains. Automobiles experienced a decline following the expiration of the first registration tax concessions. And then electronic appearance cooled to low double-digit growth, while jewelry sales normalized as global gold prices began to stabilize. If the current economic and business environment remains unchanged, and due to the

0: low base in the first half of the year, the association expects a single-digit increase for the whole of 2026.
1: Accounting firm PwC has released its 2026 Hong Kong IPO market mid-year review and outlook. The first half of the year saw Hong Kong ranked second in the global market behind the Nasdaq in the US. The firm said it remains confident in the SAR IPO market's growth momentum and expects new listings to raise $380 billion for 2026. Diamantina Leong is a partner at PwC HK Capital Market Services Group.
2: In first half of 2026, the fundraising had reached $210 billion with 83 companies which had successfully listed in Hong Kong. And among this bunch of companies, majority of it, the fundraising is contributed by A plus H companies which are already listed on the A-share and seeking for a dual listing in Hong Kong.
1: Health authorities say Hong Kong has entered a new flu season, with the H3 subtype of influenza A being the dominant strain. Dr. Albert Au, head of the Communicable Disease Branch at the Centre for Health Protection, told a press conference yesterday that seasonal flu activity has been on the rise in recent weeks. But Au said it was hard to estimate how long the flu season would last.
3: We noticed that around 60% of flu cases were caused by the H3 virus. The current H3 strain is similar to the one that was prevalent between September and December last year, so the vaccine is still effective. But we also saw the spread of H1 strain and influenza B virus. So we will continue to monitor the situation and see how long the flu season will last. In the past, summer flu seasons usually lasted for 8 to 12 weeks. So we expect that influenza activity will still remain at a high level in August and September.
1: Au also warned of rising COVID-19 activity since May. Hong Kong is preparing to make history this year as it hosts the Fencing World Championships for the very first time. Scheduled to take place at the Asia World Expo from July the 22nd to the 30th, the championships represent the pinnacle of fencing outside of the Olympic Games. Commissioner for Sports George Choi expressed his hope that the event will not only elevate the sport locally, but also showcase the inspiring journeys of Hong Kong's athletes to the world.
4: Our Hong Kong fencers have achieved remarkable results in recent years, from the Asian Games and the Olympics to the just concluded Asian Championships. They have repeatedly won medals in numerous major international competitions. On the piste, they fight with all their might, executing their tactics, combining strength with finesse to perfection, striking just the right balance. They also fully embody the spirit of never giving up and never admitting defeat, something we are immensely proud of.
1: And the weather forecast, it'll be mainly cloudy with occasional squally showers and thunderstorms. Those showers will be heavier in some areas later. Temperatures in the region of 27 to 31 degrees with fresh east to southeasterly winds, occasionally strong offshore and on high ground. And there will be swells. Currently at the observatory, the temperature is 29 degrees Celsius, relative humidity 85%. Please be advised the standby signal number 1 is still in force. News and weather, RTHK.

0: RTHK, the news at 5 with Todd Harding. Hong Kong's retail sales have extended their growth for the 13th straight month, though the pace of increase slowed in May. Azam Khan reports.
1: Official figures showed that total sales value was estimated at $33.8 billion, a rise of 7.9% year-on-year. That compared with an 8.7% year-on-year growth in April. For the first 5 months of the year taken together, sales were up 10.6% from a year ago. Commenting on the figures, a government spokesperson said the ongoing economic expansion, sustained growth in local labor earnings, and a continued increase in inbound visitors should benefit local retail business.
0: Speaking at an online press conference yesterday, Bond Law, the executive director of the Hong Kong Retail Management Association, said the city's retail sales have shown steady stabilization.
2: Categories that led growth in previous months are seeing a narrowing of gains. Automobiles experienced a decline following the expiration of the first registration tax concessions. And then electronic appearance cooled to low double-digit growth, while jewelry sales normalized as global gold prices began to stabilize. If the current economic and business environment remains unchanged, and due to the low base in the first half of the year, the association expects a single-digit increase for the whole of 2026.
0: Accounting firm PwC has released its 2026 Hong Kong IPO market mid-year review and outlook. The first half of the year saw Hong Kong ranked second in the global market behind the Nasdaq in the US. The firm said it remains confident in the SAR IPO market's growth momentum and expects new listings to raise $380 billion for 2026. Diamantina Leong is a partner at PwC HK Capital Market Services Group.
3: In first half of 2026, the fundraising had reached $210 billion with 83 companies which had successfully listed in Hong Kong. And among this bunch of companies, majority of it, the fundraising is contributed by A plus H companies which are already listed on the A share and seeking for a dual listing in Hong Kong.
0: Health authorities say Hong Kong has entered a new flu season, with the H3 subtype of influenza A being the dominant strain. Dr. Albert Au, head of the Communicable Disease Branch at the Centre for Health Protection, told a press conference yesterday that seasonal flu activity has been on the rise in recent weeks. But Al said it was hard to estimate how long the flu season would last.
4: We noticed that around 60% of flu cases were caused by the H3 virus. The current H3 strain is similar to the one that was prevalent between September and December last year, so the vaccine is still effective. But we also saw the spread of H1 strain and influenza B virus. So we will continue to monitor the situation and see how long the flu season will last. In the past, summer flu seasons usually lasted for 8 to 12 weeks. So we expect that influenza activity will still remain at a high level in August and September.
0: Al also warned of rising COVID-19 activity since May. Hong Kong is preparing to make history this year as it hosts the Fencing World Championships for the very first time. Scheduled to take place at the Asia World Expo from July the 22nd to the 30th, the championships represent the pinnacle of fencing outside of the Olympic Games. Commissioner for Sports George Choi expressed his hope that the event will not only elevate the sport locally, but also showcase the inspiring journeys of Hong Kong's athletes to the world.
5: Our Hong Kong fencers have achieved remarkable results in recent years, from the Asian Games and the Olympics to the just concluded Asian Championships. They have repeatedly won medals in numerous major international competitions. On the piste, they fight with all their might, executing their tactics, combining strength with finesse to perfection, striking just the right balance. They also fully embody the spirit of never giving up and never admitting defeat, something we are immensely proud of.
0: To the weather forecast, mainly cloudy with occasional squally showers and thunderstorms. Those showers will be heavier in some areas later. A top temperature today of about 31 degrees with fresh east to southeasterly winds, occasionally strong offshore and on high ground. There will be swells. Currently at the observatory, 29 degrees Celsius, relative humidity at 85%. Please be reminded the standby signal number 1 is in force. 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

0: RTHK, the news at 6 with Todd Harding. Hong Kong's retail sales have extended their growth for the 13th straight month, though the pace of increase slowed in May. Azam Khan reports.
1: Official figures showed that total sales value was estimated at $33.8 billion, a rise of 7.9% year-on-year. That compared with an 8.7% year-on-year growth in April. For the first 5 months of the year taken together, sales were up 10.6% from a year ago. Commenting on the figures, a government spokesperson said the ongoing economic expansion, sustained growth in local labor earnings, and a continued increase in inbound visitors should benefit local retail business.
0: Turning overseas, an international rescue team has pulled a survivor of Venezuela's twin earthquakes out from under the rubble after 8 days underground. Henang Heal, a 43-year-old security guard, had been buried in the booth of the seven-story shopping mall where he worked in the state of La Guaira. His wife described him as a warrior.
2: At first, it was days of sadness, pain and desperation because they couldn't find him. I didn't know whether he was alive or dead, whether he was injured, or whether he had been taken somewhere. But then I found out he was alive, and I finally saw a glimmer of hope for his survival. Despite everything we've been going through here in Venezuela and all the lives that have been lost, I now feel at peace, with my faith intact. I'm grateful to God for keeping him alive for so many days, despite not being able to eat or stay hydrated. He endured it all like a warrior.
0: Israelis have called for a state commission of inquiry into Hamas's October 7, 2023 attack as the country marked 1,000 days since the deadly assault that triggered the war in Gaza. A series of somber commemorations were held across the country, as well as protests against the government's handling of events during and after the attack. This man in Jerusalem says they're still waiting for answers.
3: It's 1,000 days and we still don't have answers. How it happened and why it happened and how it happened that I lost my son there in the Nova Festival.
0: The Hamas-led attack in October 2023 resulted in the deaths of 1,221 people, according to a tally based on official figures from Israel. Militants also took 251 hostages to Gaza. Israel's retaliatory military campaign in Gaza has killed more than 73,000 people,

0: According to the territory's health ministry, whose figures are considered reliable by the United Nations. Back locally, Hong Kong is preparing to make history this year as it hosts the Fencing World Championships for the very first time. Scheduled to take place at the Asia World Expo from July the 22nd to the 30th, the championships represent the pinnacle of fencing outside of the Olympic Games. Commissioner for Sports George Choi expressed his hope that the event will not only elevate the sport locally, but also showcase the inspiring journeys of Hong Kong's athletes to the world.
1: Our Hong Kong fencers have achieved remarkable results in recent years, from the Asian Games and the Olympics to the just concluded Asian Championships. They have repeatedly won medals in numerous major international competitions. On the piste, they fight with all their might, executing their tactics, combining strength with finesse to perfection, striking just the right balance. They also fully embody the spirit of never giving up and never admitting defeat, something we are immensely proud of.
0: To finance news, and on Wall Street, the Nasdaq has ended lower as technology shares fell. An index of semiconductors was down sharply for a second day, and technology was among the biggest sector decliners in the S&P 500. Meanwhile, a softer-than-expected U.S. jobs report eased worries that the U.S. Federal Reserve could feel impelled to hike interest rates soon. The U.S. non-farm payrolls report showed the U.S. economy added 57,000 jobs last month, far below economists' estimates for a rise of 110,000. The unemployment rate was 4.2%, in line with expectations of 4.3%. The Nasdaq fell 0.8% to 25,832. The Dow rose 1.1% to 52,900, while the S&P 500 was essentially flat at 7,483. And the weather forecast, mainly cloudy with occasional squally showers and thunderstorms. Those showers will be heavier in some areas later on. A top temperature today of about 31 degrees with fresh east to southeasterly winds, occasionally strong offshore and on high ground. Currently at the observatory, 29 degrees, humidity 86%. The standby signal number one is still in force. That's the news and weather from RTHK.

0: need morning music to start your day.
1: Firing practice will be carried out at the Seng Wai and Tai Ling range in Fan Ling today from 8 a.m. to 9 p.m. During daytime practice, red flags will be hung at proper places around the firing range. During night practice, red lights will be hung along the boundary of the range. For safety reasons, members of the public are warned to refrain from entering the firing areas within the period of firing.
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3: Good morning and welcome to RTHK's Hong Kong Today. I'm Ben Che.
4: And I'm Peter Caveos. Coming up, Chief Executive John Lee says the visit of two PLA vessels will showcase the nation's defense capabilities to Hong Kong.
3: The Center for Health Protection warns of a new flu season in the city this summer.
4: Hong Kong's retail sales extend growth for the 13th straight month.
5: And in sports, Austria are no match for Spain.
4: Two People Liberation Army Navy ships have entered Hong Kong waters for a five-day visit. In welcoming the vessels, Chief Executive John Lee said they will showcase the country's strengths in national defense. Wallace Wong reports.
6: The two vessels are the guided missile destroyer Nanning and guided missile frigate Hengyang. The Ministry of National Defense had said the visit would enable Hong Kong and Macau compatriots to gain a more direct and in-depth understanding of the development of national defense and military construction in the new era. In a welcome ceremony, Zhang Li said the five-day visit showed Beijing's care and support for Hong Kong. The CE noted that the Nanning was independently developed by the nation, showcasing the achievements in national defense and military development, as well as breakthroughs in technology. Lee said the two ships' visit would also cultivate a sense of patriotism in the SAR.
7: The vessels are open for public visits, providing us with a valuable opportunity to experience firsthand the strength of our country's military power. Through interaction and exchanges with soldiers, youngsters can learn the spirit of discipline, resilience, and dedication to the country. This serves as a vivid lesson in patriotic education.
6: A Form 4 student who had also attended the welcome ceremony said he was impressed by the naval display. He said he'd like to learn more about the nation's military.
8: As the vessels drew closer to us, I felt a sense of warmth. Though steel may be cold, the fleet's approach warmed my heart. It was the reassurance that our motherland brings. It safeguards our national security so that we could grow up in peace and stability.
6: A Navy officer, Lei Xiao, said various exchange activities, including training displays, military experiences, and performances, would be held during the fleet's visit to Hong Kong so that SAR residents can learn more about the nation's military development.
9: All officers of the fleet feel deeply honored for the mission, and we are looking forward to meeting Hong Kong residents at the naval base on Stonecutters Island. When I stood on the deck and saw the welcoming crowds, I could feel the enthusiasms of the public. I believe this enthusiasm will surely become a driving force in our journey to build a stronger military.
6: Both vessels will be open to public visits at the PLA Hong Kong Garrison's naval base on Stonecutters Island this weekend.
3: Wallace Wong. The Center for Health Protection says a new flu season has begun in Hong Kong, with the H3 subtype of influenza A being the dominant strain. Janice Lowe reports.
10: Albert L., head of the Communicable Disease Branch at the Center for Health Protection, or CHP, said seasonal flu activity has been on the rise over the past few weeks. He said it's hard to estimate how long the flu season would last.
11: We noticed that around 60% of flu cases were caused by the H3 virus. The current H3 strain is similar to the one that was prevalent between September and December last year, so the vaccine is still effective. But we also saw the spread of H1 strain and influenza B virus. So we will continue to monitor the situation and see how long the flu season will last. In the past, summer flu seasons usually lasted for 8 to 12 weeks. So we expect that influenza activity will still remain at a high level in August and September.
10: Al said the expected surge in flu activity could lead to increases in hospital admissions, outbreaks at schools and care homes, as well as serious cases. He also said the CHP has recorded a rise in COVID-19 cases since May. Al added that an upsurge period of COVID-19 activity would occur every 6 to 9 months in Hong Kong.
4: Janice Low. Hong Kong's retail sales have extended their growth for the 13th straight month, though the pace of increase slowed in May. Azam Khan reports.
12: Official figures showed that total sales value was estimated at $33.8 billion, a rise of 7.9% year-on-year. That compared with an 8.7% year-on-year growth in April. For the first 5 months of the year taken together, sales were up 10.6% from a year ago. Commenting on the figures, a government spokesperson said the ongoing economic expansion, sustained growth in local labor earnings, and a continued increase in inbound visitors should benefit local retail business.
3: Azam Khan. Speaking at an online press conference, Bon Law, executive director at the Hong Kong Retail Management Association, said the city's retail sales have shown steady stabilization.
13: Categories that led growth in previous months are seeing a narrowing of gains. Automobiles experienced a decline following the expiration of the first registration tax concessions. And then electronic appearance caught to low double-digit growth, while jewelry sales normalized as global gold prices began to stabilize. If the current economic and business environment remains unchanged, and due to the low base in the first half of the year, the association expects a single-digit increase for the whole of 2026.
4: Cathay Pacific has announced that it plans to resume passenger flights to and from the Middle East starting from September 1st. Aaron Tam with that story.
14: The decision to resume flights means that there will be daily service to and from Dubai and 4 flights to and from Riyadh per week. Tickets are already on sale. As for freighter flights, Cathay plans to resume services to Riyadh from August the 1st. A statement from Cathay said that it will continue to closely monitor the evolving situation in the Middle East prior to the resumption dates. Middle East flights operated by the carrier had been suspended since the start of the U.S.-Iran war in late February. Writing on social media, the Transport and Logistics Bureau said it is pleased with the arrangement. It noted the route between the SAR and Riyadh is operated exclusively by Cathay Pacific, saying that the resumption will reconnect Hong Kong and Saudi Arabia, which holds strategic and symbolic significance in deepening bilateral relations and economic and trade development. Transport Chief Mabel Chan said the resumption of services not only expands and enhances the route network of the Hong Kong International Airport, but it also further consolidates the SAR's status as an international aviation hub.
3: Aaron Tam. The Hong Kong Institute of Surveyors has called on the government to set up a building maintenance body to reduce bid rigging by enhancing transparency

0: in the market, it suggested that the authority could be tasked with monitoring tendering procedures as well as setting up a platform to oversee maintenance records of all private buildings. Vincent Ho, chairman of the Task Force on Building Repair, Maintenance, Alteration and Addition, told Bell Yip the challenges that homeowners usually face in building maintenance work.
1: I think the repair works for the private buildings, particularly those strata title buildings, is the consensus of the owners to carry out the works and also to have a concerted effort to manage and monitor the works. And second problem is money. Most private buildings, they don't have a habit to save money or the so-called sinking fund for the repair works. I think owners have to see some assistance. Usually the owners are not the professionals, so they need to trust a body to help them to coordinate all the works. So I think the most ideal arrangement would be the owners making use of the property management company to act as their coordinator and also as a bridge for the works. I think that would be a difficulty this moment because the mechanism of the market mechanism at this moment are not so favor for the, I would say, trustful consultants and contractors to participate in the market. They have to trust the other people, but they don't have the good people to trust with.
2: So how to prevent the tender from buying a property from the building maintenance?
1: If more owners are going to participate in the management of their own buildings and participate in the decisions of all sorts of major repair or major expenses issues, I think that isolated view or that isolated influence could be diluted.
2: Does that mean like educating the residents will be very important in such case?
1: I think encourage the owners to participate is convenience. If they can get more information and they can easily get access to what they want, and also they have a very easy platform to participate in the voting of the decision making, I think that would encourage them to participate. At least they would lock the issues. And then it comes to their attention, they would voice out as need. So I think this is very important to set up a good information platform to make the information channel smooth. They have a convenient platform to vote, that is central voting platform, the electronic means, that they don't need to go to the meeting.
2: What are the major changes in government policies are the Institute expecting after publishing this report?
1: One very important strategy is to set up a building repair authority. Why we say so? Because we have a lot of tactic issues that by means of those immediate measures can enhance the situations. But we need to have systems that will be sustainable and also a holistic and also have some independent body to hold it, to ensure those actions are conducted properly and also under good surveillance. I hope that it can also relieve the pressures of many government departments, and then we have a better division of works and also more coordinated effort. Ultimate goal of the building repair authority may take time, some time, but the existing tender platform under the URA would be a very good platform for us. We believe that some of our proposed measures, actually, they are also considering at the same time.
3: That was Vincent Ho, chairman of the Task Force on Building Repair and Maintenance. Overseas now. Hundreds of rescuers in Venezuela cheered and embraced after pulling a 43-year-old man alive from the ruins of a collapsed building 8 days after a deadly twin earthquakes hit the country. With the official death toll nearing 2,300 and huge numbers of people still missing, the rescue of security guard Hernan Gil, after so long under the rubble, was greeted as a miracle. Jamie Clark has the story.
4: Search and rescue teams from El Salvador and Chile rescued a 44-year-old security guard more than a week after Venezuela's duo of strong earthquakes. The man had been trapped in the ruins of the shopping mall where he worked. Efforts to save Hernan Alberto Gil from the rubble of the multi-story building began on Monday and involved rescue teams from seven countries. During the final phase of the operation, about 30 people worked in the building's parking area to clear away debris, while two rescuers dug a 3-meter tunnel. Gil was carried out of the rubble on a stretcher and loaded into an ambulance as cheering rescuers and reporters looked on. Gil's wife, Guspimar Gonzalez, said she didn't initially know whether her husband was alive or not. She said she felt desperate until she learned that rescuers had located him.
5: I'm grateful to God for keeping him alive for so many days. He endured it like a warrior.
4: Dr. Luis Rodriguez, who treated Hill in the ambulance, said the survivor was in a stable condition throughout the journey to the clinic.
6: It's truly a miracle. The work of the rescue workers who were with him for much of the time, encouraging him

0: Keeping him hydrated and feeding him. That was a key factor in the man being in this condition.
1: While there have been a few astounding rescues, a three-year-old boy was found on Tuesday, 6 days after the earthquakes. Hope has faded of finding many more survivors. As of Thursday morning, the number of people listed as still missing on an unofficial but widely used online list was down to some 38,600. The number had peaked at nearly 60,000 in the days immediately after the quakes.
2: The time is now 6:43. You're listening to Hong Kong Today. Still to come, the latest sports and business news. And
3: he was completely captivated by Ayn Rand, whose novel, of course, Atlas Shrugged, back in 1957, became a text that served almost sort of in biblical proportions for neoliberals.
2: We examine the legacy of the late U.S. Fed Chair Alan Greenspan later on the show. But first, Apple last week announced unexpected price hikes for its iPad and MacBook devices, saying it could no longer shield customers from soaring memory and storage chip costs driven by the AI industry's data center buildout. Analysts expect rivals to face an even tougher situation, considering Apple's ironclad relationship with suppliers. Well, let's dive into this with our Silicon Valley correspondent Mark New. Good morning, Mark.
4: Good morning, Ben.
2: So, to begin with, how did we even get here?
4: Well, it's an interesting situation that's not like any other thing that's happened before, because in the past, when memory chip shortages occurred, it's caused from things like natural disasters, production accidents, or even industry supply cuts. But this shortage is really being caused by the massive surge in demand from the AI sector. And you might say the trigger was ChatGPT, which fueled the AI explosion, the generative AI explosion, and the need for more powerful chips then.
2: Now, we've heard manufacturers are focused on this so-called high bandwidth memory. What exactly is this, and how does this affect consumers?
4: Well, if you think of your computer system as, you know, say the central government complex where the big decisions are made, and memory chips as being the roads that carry information back and forth to it, a regular memory chip might be like a two-way highway, or handling straightforward tasks like meals and like emails and surfing the web. But high bandwidth memory would be like replacing those small highways with a 24-lane superhighway that can move vastly more data back and forth much faster. And instead of just a single flat memory chip on a circuit board, high bandwidth or HBM memory chips are able to be stacked on top of each other for exponentially faster speeds. AI models like ChatGPT and Claude need this because they're literally doing billions of simultaneous calculations that pull from massive amounts of data. That's why every NVIDIA GPU powering AI runs on high bandwidth memory. And the big problem is that there are only three companies that produce those chips, Samsung, SK Hynix, and Micron, that have diverted the bulk of their manufacturing research into HBM because they make more money from those chips. As a result, the production of standard memory chips for things like smartphones and laptops have dramatically tailed off, resulting in price hikes for those products. Ben.
2: Yeah, speaking of price hikes, as I mentioned in the intro earlier, Apple has just announced rather steep price hikes for some of their products. Do you expect that its competitors will follow suit?
4: Yeah, well, I mean, Apple's Tim Cook called the global memory chip shortage a 100-year flood, something he'd never seen in 40 years in the industry. As you mentioned, MacBook, iPads, and certainly some other home devices from Apple up 15 to 25%. That's about $100 to $500 US per model. Now, the big question is whether their flagship product and moneymaker, the iPhone, will eventually get hit, to which Cook has said that's unavoidable. But as for the competition, it's already happening. Dell, Lenovo, HP, Asus have all either raised prices or reduced the amount of memory in their products. Analysts have warned that, you know, all PCs, tablets, and smartphones could see increases between 10 to 20% by year's end. Microsoft, on the same day Apple raised prices, announced it would increase the price of its Xbox game console by $100 to $150 US. Sony is already considering whether to push back the debut of its next PlayStation, so it's already having an impact on other companies and the competition, Ben.
2: Mm. How do you think this may impact sales? I mean, for example, would consumers hold off on buying the latest phones and gadgets?
4: Well, if you need to purchase

0: cycle, which in the case of the iPhone is usually in September. But of course, that means you won't be getting the latest and greatest models. For those on a budget, it might also be best to consider refurbished gadgets, Ben.
1: Mm. And just finally, do you expect that there'll be any relief in the coming months?
0: Well, sorry to say, but no. Pretty much all analysts agree that we are in the middle of a structural reorganization of the global memory supply market due to artificial intelligence. It will take years to unwind or straighten out, and planning your budget around pricey personal tech is probably wiser, you know, than expecting prices to suddenly and miraculously drop, Ben.
1: Okay, well, thanks for joining us this morning, Mark. That was our Silicon Valley correspondent, Mark New.
2: On Wall Street, the Nasdaq ended lower as technology shares fell. An index of semiconductors was down sharply for a second day, and technology was among the biggest sector declines in the S&P 500. Meanwhile, a softer-than-expected U.S. jobs report eased worries the Federal Reserve could hike interest rates soon. The U.S. non-farm payrolls report showed the American economy added 57,000 jobs last month, far below economists' estimates for a rise of 110,000. The unemployment rate was 4.2%, in line with expectations of 4.3%. The Nasdaq fell 0.8%, the Dow rose 1.1%, while the S&P was essentially flat. Anna Rathbun is the founder and CEO of Grenadilla Advisory.
3: Well, the stock market today is continuing what we've been seeing in the last week or so, the semiconductor sell-off, and that's driving a lot of the major indexes like Nasdaq down. What's happening is not anything fundamental. The demand for AI and everything that is driving the AI movement is still intact. But there are certain technical issues in the market. On top of that, you know, when tech gives you a really good return for a second quarter return, sometimes investors just take the gains and rotate into names that are less correlated. And that's why we see the Dow up and the Nasdaq down. This is something we should expect as investors.
1: Accounting firm PwC has released its 2026 Hong Kong IPO market mid-year review and outlook. The first half of the year saw Hong Kong ranked second in the global market, behind the Nasdaq in the U.S. The firm said it remains confident in the SAR IPO market's growth momentum and expects new listings to raise $380 billion for 2026. Swara Kambo spoke to Diamantina Leung, who's a PwC Hong Kong Capital Market Services partner.
4: Well, I think Hong Kong has been performing very well in the first half of 2026. In terms of fundraise, is ranking globally the second, right behind Nasdaq. And in first half of 2026, the fundraising had reached $210 billion with 83 companies which had successfully listed in Hong Kong. And among this bunch of companies, majority of it, the fundraising is contributed by A plus H companies which are already listed on the A-share and seeking for a dual listing in Hong Kong. In terms of number, there are 24 companies. And so the key drivers, we expect that in 2026 second half will continue to be driven by A plus H companies continuing seeking for listing in Hong Kong, as well as technology companies under Chapter 18C, with the development of the AI-related industries, we will continue to see this company seeking for a listing in Hong Kong in the second half.
5: Could you also comment on Hong Kong's market outlook for the rest of the year?
4: In terms of the second half 2026, we expect the IPO momentum will continue. We are cautiously optimistic of the outlook for the second half of 2026. So currently, as I mentioned earlier, there are already 83 companies that had listed in the first half, and there are currently companies that are having public offering in Hong Kong, and the fundraising size is over around 60 billion. Together with the 210 billion from the companies that had already listed in the first half, this already gave a pretty high number in terms of the fundraising size. Speaking of the second half of 2026, we are expecting that there will continuing to be companies listed in Hong Kong with mega size fundraising of over 10 billion, raising in aggregate 40 billion Hong Kong dollars. And there will also be some companies which are in the more than $5 billion Hong Kong. We expect that there will be five companies giving fundraising.

0: raising of around HK$25 billion. And in total, in the forecast for fiscal year 2026, our outlook is that we are expecting that the fundraising size will reach $380 billion. And if the market is stable and more mega-sized companies will come, it will be possible that the fundraise in 2026 will be even higher.
1: How does Hong Kong's unique access to mainland liquidity differentiate it from other global IPO hubs?
0: Yeah, so in terms of tapping onto the funds in Hong Kong, for mainland companies, they have greater benefit because we are in the same time zone, and that makes it more easily to reach out to the investors. And that's also the investors in Hong Kong, no matter from international or from the mainland China, they are very familiar with the overall system in China and also very familiar with companies in the mainland China. So that no matter in terms of their legal environment and the market environment, so that makes it more easier for companies in the mainland China to tap onto a capital in Hong Kong.
1: With major U.S. tech listings expected later this year, do you see a risk of capital rotating away from Hong Kong?
0: Well, I think that in terms of the capital fund here in Hong Kong, we remain confident and that we remain cautiously optimistic that there will be enough funds in Hong Kong to support the Hong Kong capital markets, especially that a lot of the investors that they are continue to have an interest in the high quality mainland Chinese companies, particularly in the AI industry. So this is not something that we are very worried at.
2: And in just a moment, we'll have the latest sports news with Carlos Escueta.
3: Employers should sign employment contracts with employees and explain the terms in detail. Employees should understand clearly the employment terms, including salary, benefits, working hours, and termination notice before signing their contract. Employees should keep a copy of their contract, and employers should not change the employment terms unilaterally. For inquiries, please call the Labor Department's hotline at 2717-1771.
4: Well, good morning, Sports News Now with me. I'm Carlos Escueda, and we begin with the World Cup, and Spain have booked their spot in the last 16 after an emphatic 3-0 victory over Austria in Los Angeles. The win was Spain's first knockout stage victory in 16 years in football's showpiece tournament and sets up a heavyweight clash with either Portugal or Croatia in the next stage. Todd Harding has more.
5: After topping Group H, the Spaniards went into their knockout phase opener as heavy favourites to advance, with Los Angeles' SoFi Stadium draped in a sea of red fans and A-list Hollywood stars. Spain ramped up the pressure gradually throughout the first half, creating a string of chances after the first hydration break. Austria's defence finally buckled in the 36th minute, with Mikel Oyarzabal calmly side-footing past the keeper to put the reigning Euro champions ahead. Luis de la Fuente's side kept knocking at the door after the interval and eventually doubled their advantage on 66 minutes through a Pedro Porro header. Oyarzabal's third goal in the 89th minute all but sealed the dominant 3-0 triumph for the Spaniards, setting up a heavyweight clash with either Portugal or Croatia in the last 16 in Dallas next week.
4: Well, to tennis now, and Alexander Zverev continued his solid start at Wimbledon with a straight sets win over Valentin Royer of France, advancing into the third round. Playing at the All England Club as a first-time Grand Slam winner, the world number three noted that his perspective has completely transformed compared to when he last played a tournament a year ago, where he was knocked out in the opening round.
6: And I think generally speaking, you can't compare the 2 years. Last year I was struggling a lot, tennis-wise also, you know, I was not playing really well. This year I'm coming in as Roland Garros champion. I think it's just the mindset is very different, playing-wise very different. So, of course, I hope to continue in my good form.
4: We're also through to the third round is sixth-seeded American Taylor Fritz, who advanced with a straight sets win over compatriot Patrick Kipson. The world number seven is bidding to become the first American male to win a Wimbledon title since Pete Sampras 26 years ago, calling it one of the biggest goals of his career.
7: I mean, I've said it forever. Like, I don't know if it's like motivating, but you know, I'd like to be the one to do it. I think all of the American guys want to be the one to do it. So yeah, I don't know. It's my goal in my career, and I've obviously been to one final, but I think, you know, when my body allows it and I'm feeling good, then, you know, I still have a couple more years to hopefully contend.
4: And finally, in fencing, Hong Kong is preparing to make history this year when it hosts the Fencing World Championships for the first time. As Aaron Tam tells us, organizers say the upcoming event shows that the SAR is a premier destination for top-tier international sport.
8: The World Championships, scheduled to take place at the Asia World Expo from July the 22nd to the 30th, represent the pinnacle of fencing outside the Olympic Games. Co-organized by the Fencing Association of Hong Kong, China, and the International Fencing Federation, the tournament will welcome over 1,000 elite fencers from more than 120 countries and regions. Commissioner for Sport George Choi expressed the hope that the event will not only elevate the sport locally, but showcase the inspiring journeys of Hong Kong athletes.
9: Our Hong Kong fencers have achieved remarkable results in recent years, from the Asian Games and the Olympics to the just concluded Asian Championships. They have repeatedly won medals in numerous major international competitions. On the piste, they fight with all their might, executing their tactics, combining strength with finesse to perfection, striking just the right balance. They also fully embody the spirit of never giving up and never admitting defeat, something we are immensely proud of.
4: And that's the sport.
2: And the weather forecast, mainly cloudy with a few squally showers and thunderstorms. Right now, 29 degrees Celsius, the humidity 83%.
10: RTHK, the news at 7 with Wendy Wong. An international rescue team in Venezuela has pulled a survivor out from under the rubble after 8 days underground. 43-year-old security guard Hernan Hill was trapped in the booth of a collapsed shopping mall where he worked. His wife described him as a warrior.
11: At first, it was days of sadness, pain and desperation because they couldn't find him. I didn't know whether he was alive or dead, whether he was injured, or whether he had been taken somewhere. But then I found out he was alive, and I finally saw a glimmer of hope for his survival. Despite everything we've been going through here in Venezuela and all the lives that have been lost, I now feel at peace, with my faith intact. I'm grateful to God for keeping him alive for so many days, despite not being able to eat or stay hydrated. He endured it all like a warrior.
10: The official death toll from the quakes has reached nearly 2,300, with huge numbers still missing. Many are homeless. Food and water are becoming scarce and hospitals are stretched to the limit. Experts are warning of the risk of disease outbreaks. The trial of two potential treatments for a rare strain of Ebola behind the deadly outbreak in the Democratic Republic of Congo has begun. Speaking to reporters, WHO Chief Dr. Tedros Adhanom Ghebreyesus called it a milestone in the fight against the epidemic.
12: Earlier today, the clinical trial of two therapeutics began with the enrollment of the first patient. Also today, WHO has given emergency use listing to the first molecular diagnostic test for Bundibugyo virus. Despite all this progress, we continue to face significant challenges, including mistrust and violence.
10: There are currently no approved vaccines or treatments for this rare strain of Ebola. The highly infectious disease has claimed more than 400 lives among the 1,406 confirmed infections, a fatality rate of just over 30% since the outbreak was declared in mid-May. Ukraine and Russia have both vowed fresh attacks in their over four-year war after Moscow launched a massive barrage on Kyiv that killed at least 25 people, tore open apartment buildings and sent tens of thousands to shelters. The United Nations has strongly condemned the attacks, saying civilians must not be targeted. Stefan Dujarric is a UN spokesperson.
13: The Secretary General strongly condemns the overnight missile and drone attacks by the armed forces of the Russian Federation on the capital city, Kyiv, and other Ukrainian cities. There have been reports of at least 20 people killed and dozens injured, as well as civilian infrastructure struck. Any attacks against civilians and civilian infrastructure, wherever they occur, are a clear violation of international humanitarian law and must stop immediately. The Secretary General reiterates his appeal for urgent de-escalation, leading to a full, immediate, and unconditional ceasefire.
10: Polls were packed and power grids strained in the United States as millions of Americans sweltered in stifling heat and humidity, with dangerous temperatures expected to hit major cities through the 4th of July weekend. The heat wave that has spaken the Midwest is now intensifying in the Northeast, with temperatures surpassing 38 degrees Celsius in cities including New York, Philadelphia and Washington. In Times Square, tourists and workers sought shade and misting stations.
14: We came from Colorado. It's much more humid here, so it's harder to tolerate this weather. But, I mean, there's plenty of stores to pop into, get some air conditioning and get some water every now and then. We're okay.
15: It's pretty warm. We're struggling a little bit, but it's not too bad. As long as you keep to the shade and stuff, it's not the worst.
16: Hotter than hell. Hotter than the midday sun. Guys, it's official live from Times Square. It's hotter than hell.
10: Outreach workers in Washington are doing the best to help homeless people without shelter, handing out cold water and cooling towels. Adam Rokap is the deputy CEO of Miriam's Kitchen, an organization that helps the homeless.
17: Yeah, I think these types of heat waves are scary and dangerous for everyone. What the good advice that everyone has is stay indoors, stay at home, stay cool. But for our clients, our guests who are experiencing homelessness, they don't have a home to be inside. Yeah, here in the DC area, not only is the temperature going to be really hot, it'll be over 100 degrees Fahrenheit today, but there's also really high humidity in this area, which means that if I'm hot and I'm outside and I try to go under a tree in the shade, it doesn't really help. It's still hot. When I sweat, that doesn't really cool my body off because the sweat can't evaporate. And it's really inescapable.
10: The news from RTHK.
18: Thanks to Wendy Wong in our newsroom. You're listening to Hong Kong Today with me, Peter Cavales, and Ben Che. Coming up, Cathay Pacific to resume Middle East flights from the beginning of September.
2: The China Ferry Terminal in Kowloon is proposed as a dedicated customs and immigration site for visiting sailors.
18: And a Venezuela quake survivor is found after 8 days underneath the rubble.
2: Cathay Pacific has announced that it plans to resume passenger flights to and from the Middle East starting from September the 1st. Aaron Tam reports.
8: The decision to resume flights means that there will be daily service to and from Dubai and 4 flights to and from Riyadh per week. Tickets are already on sale. As for freighter flights, Cathay plans to resume services to Riyadh from August the 1st. A statement from Cathay said that it will continue to closely monitor the evolving situation in the Middle East prior to the resumption dates. Middle East flights operated by the carrier had been suspended since the start of the U.S.-Iran war in late February. Writing on social media, the Transport and Logistics Bureau said it is pleased with the arrangement. It noted the route between the SAR and Riyadh is operated exclusively by Cathay Pacific, saying that the resumption will reconnect Hong Kong and Saudi Arabia, which holds a strategic and symbolic significance in deepening bilateral relations and economic and trade development. Transport Chief Mabel Chan said the resumption of services not only expands and enhances the route network of the Hong Kong International Airport, but it also further consolidates the SAR's status as an international aviation hub.
18: The chairman of the Hong Kong Yachting Association, Tommy Ho, has urged authorities to convert Tsim Sha Tsui's China Ferry Terminal into a dedicated customs, immigration and quarantine checkpoint for visiting sailors. Once again, Aaron Tam.
8: The comments come in the wake of the Marine Department's move to introduce new cross-boundary facilitation measures for yachters. These include an upgraded online portal that allows owners to directly submit crew and vessel information without having to resort to local agents. But Tommy Ho pointed out that the immigration clearance process still requires visitors to travel to Central for in-person processing, even after the online system has been upgraded. Ho was speaking on an RTHK program.
19: It needs to be convenient for yachts to berth, and after berthing, people can just walk up. It was previously reported that the China Ferry Terminal had about 8 to 9 million passenger trips per year. Now it's only about 800,000 to 900,000 people using it per year. That's a 90% drop in usage. It's very suitable to serve as a CIQ, customs, immigration, and quarantine checkpoint. You park your boat there and walk up. The terminal has space, after all.
8: Other initiatives include designating anchorage areas in places such as Stanley Bay and Repulse Bay, allowing yachters to moor without needing to book private berths in advance. But pointing out that these locations lack water and electricity supply, Ho said that the new measures are a step in the right direction, but remain insufficient without proper infrastructure or a revamped immigration process. He called on the government to set up a cross-departmental task force to coordinate on the issue, adding that until water, electricity, and a convenient walk-off clearance point are in place, the measures do not provide enough convenience for tourists, especially high-value yacht travelers.
2: Aaron Tam. Hong Kong's retail sales have extended their growth for the 13th straight month, though the pace of increase slowed in May. Official figures show that total sales value was estimated at $33.8 billion, a rise of 7.9% year-on-year. That compared with an 8.7% year-on-year growth in April. For the first 5 months of the year taken together, sales were up 10.6% from a year ago. Commenting on the figures, a government spokesperson said the ongoing economic expansion, sustained growth in local labor earnings, and a continued increase in inbound visitors should benefit local retail businesses.
18: A local think tank says Hong Kong should fully transform itself into a super value adder to help support national development in the next 5 years. Ray Poon, research director from POD Research Institute, said the SAR is not too far away from helping to transform the nation's technological breakthroughs completely into globally trusted, commercially viable services. He also told Janice Lowe that the SAR government has adopted an innovative approach in the consultation document for its inaugural five-year plan.
20: I believe it's a very innovative attempt to align Hong Kong's future development with the national's 15 five-year plan. So the consultation paper is comprehensive in the sense that it covers six areas and open to the public to provide their opinion. So I appreciate the government's effort. And this is the first attempt, so we can give it a more anticipation and see how the government lead us in the future 5 years.
21: So Hong Kong has been both a super connector as well as a super value adder in the past few years. In your proposal, you mentioned that the SAR's future hinges on its evolution into a super value adder. So from your point of view, how far is Hong Kong from fully being transformed into a super value adder?
20: I believe Hong Kong has a lot of fundamental raw capacity. So we are not too far away. However, there might be several years behind what our regional competitors are doing. To take talent, for example, we have all the strength. We have a lot of institutional capacity. We boast our world-class universities. We have excellent IP protection. We have our common law heritage. And crucially, our population is technologically ready. So we rank first globally on the attitude towards adaptation of technology, so it's excellent. However, compared with our regional competitors, like Singapore, they have been building their AI capacity in the past decade, such as a smart nation architecture and also an AI testing framework. So arguably, we are maybe 5 to 8 years behind them.
21: If Hong Kong is going to fully transform itself into a super value adder, what industries do you think it should focus on?
20: If I may suggest, I believe there are some frontier technology sectors that we can focus on. For example, the space economy. In fact, over 90% of the commercial value of the space economy is on the ground, so it's services rather than building rockets or launching rockets. To make a case, Hong Kong can extract raw satellite data and turn them into maritime compliance, for example, such as tracking dark vessels. So it's one case. And we also develop our smart city and healthcare AI models using our dense urban environment and create a digital twin for all kinds of testing and make it the AI governance prototype for Asia.
21: What challenges do you think the city face in fully transforming itself into a super value added to create what you've proposed, high margin downstream services?
20: I think a lot of government policy have been separated in various policy areas, such as education, technology, and

0: AI capacity all are governed by distinct bureaus. So one thing is that we try to break these silos into an integrated INT development. Take human capacity and talent acquisition pipeline, for example. We have a lot of attempts from our government, such as the Top Talent Pass scheme, but it's anchored highly towards the global ranking of the top 100 universities, and they are dominated by the Western bloc. There are a lot of other places in the world that merit our attention, such as our Asian partners. Vietnam, Myanmar are one of the greatest trade partners with us, but they have no representative in those leading tables, and they are also zero representative from any African country. So human capital is a huge part of deficit here.
1: So the government has also proposed to increase the supply of housing and economic land by, in the next 5 years, providing 1 million square meters of economic floor space to serve as a vehicle for high value-added industries. So to what extent do you think this is sufficient?
0: I think it's great that the floor space shows the government's determination in attracting more highly value-added sectors and companies. But what we are also consider is not merely the floor space, but whether there's an ecosystem to attract all these companies to enter in this area. So for companies, big or small, they look at the profit and the development, the growth possibilities. So we have to create an ecosystem that they think doing business in Hong Kong is a good thing for them. We are not only selling or providing land space, we are also providing the entire package so that doing business in Hong Kong is not merely a rental thing, but the actual product is about institutional trust. The world trust products and services coming out of Hong Kong, and so that we can provide more globally bankable, legally enforceable, and also commercially trusted services.
2: That was researcher Ray Poon of POD Research Institute speaking to Janice Lowe. Hundreds of rescuers in Venezuela cheered and embraced after pulling a 43-year-old man alive from the ruins of a collapsed building 8 days after deadly twin earthquakes hit the country. With the official death toll nearing 2,300 and huge numbers of people still missing, the rescue of security guard Hernan Gil after so long under the rubble was greeted as a miracle. Here's Jamie Clark.
3: Search and rescue teams from El Salvador and Chile rescued a 44-year-old security guard more than a week after Venezuela's duo of strong earthquakes. The man had been trapped in the ruins of the shopping mall where he worked. Efforts to save Hernan Alberto Gil from the rubble of the multi-story building began on Monday and involved rescue teams from 7 countries. During the final phase of the operation, about 30 people worked in the building's parking area to clear away debris, while 2 rescuers dug a 3-metre tunnel. Gil was carried out of the rubble on a stretcher and loaded into an ambulance as cheering rescuers and reporters looked on. Gil's wife, Guspimar Gonzalez, said she didn't initially know whether her husband was alive or not. She said she felt desperate until she learned that rescuers had located him.
4: I'm grateful to God for keeping him alive for so many days. He endured it like a warrior.
3: Dr. Luis Rodriguez, who treated Gil in the ambulance, said the survivor was in a stable condition throughout the journey to the clinic.
5: It's truly a miracle. The work of the rescue workers who were with him for much of the time, encouraging him, keeping him hydrated, and feeding him. That was a key factor in the man being in this condition.
3: While there have been a few astounding rescues, a 3-year-old boy was found on Tuesday, 6 days after the earthquakes. Hope has faded of finding many more survivors. As of Thursday morning, the number of people listed as still missing on an unofficial but widely used online list was down to some 38,600. The number had peaked at nearly 60,000 in the days immediately after the quakes.
6: The time is 7:17. You're listening to Hong Kong Today. Still to come, the Harbourfront Commission chief makes suggestions over the government's plan to build a water promenade in Kennedy Town.
7: We recommended that there is many room for improvement, in particular the design, the selection of material, the tone or the ambience of the design.
2: But first, the trial of two potential treatments for the Bundibugyo species of Ebola have begun in the Democratic Republic of the Congo. There are currently no approved vaccines or treatment for Ebola's Bundibugyo strain, which has caused more than 1,400 cases in DRC, including 438 deaths. Here's Jamie Clark again.
8: The clinical trial of two therapeutics.
3: World Health Organization, or WHO, chief Tedros Adhanom Ghebreyesus said the treatment trial marked a milestone in efforts to combat the epidemic in DRC. Tedros said DRC has recorded an average of 38 new confirmed cases a day over the past 2 weeks. He cited an attack on an Ebola treatment centre in Ituri province, in which two people died, as a sign of ongoing difficulties in tackling the spread of the disease.
8: Despite all this progress, we continue to face significant challenges, including mistrust and violence.
3: The trial could take months to complete and includes more than 1,000 patients. It'll evaluate an experimental MAP biopharmaceutical antibody as a standalone treatment for Bundibugyo Ebola, as well as in combination with an antiviral drug from Gilead Sciences. The WHO chief also said other parts of the response were showing improvement. There are now 10 laboratories that can test for Ebola, and follow-ups are being conducted for 4 in 5 contacts, although more contacts still needed to be identified per case. Treatment capacity has also expanded, with 650 beds available, of which about 96% are currently occupied. Tedros said the WHO and its partners were working to add 300 additional beds. Separately, the WHO also declared the hantavirus outbreak linked to a cruise ship over. That, after the last identified contact of an exposed person, completed quarantine and tested negative for the virus.
6: That was Jamie Clark. American economist and former chair of the U.S. Federal Reserve, Alan Greenspan, died last month at the age of 100. While he reigned for nearly 2 decades as one of the most powerful figures in Washington and was long hailed as the maestro of the U.S. economy, his relentless push for financial deregulation and hands-free oversight created the perfect conditions for the devastating 2008 global financial crisis. RTHK's U.S. correspondent Simon Marks told Azam Khan that Greenspan was a devoted acolyte of Russian-American author Ayn Rand, whose philosophy on unfettered capitalism helped shape Greenspan's reluctance to regulate the markets.
9: Well, I think it lies absolutely at the heart of his philosophy. I mean, he was completely captivated by Ayn Rand, whose novel, of course, Atlas Shrugged, back in 1957, became a text that served almost sort of in biblical proportions for neoliberals. And Ayn Rand herself described Alan Greenspan as my disciple philosophically. Yeah. He described her views as intoxicating, was absolutely a pivotal figure within her inner circle. He contributed to a book that she wrote in 1960. Called Capitalism, the Unknown Ideal. And that was the text in which he first argued publicly that regulation was basically unnecessary. He'd been inspired in this view by her, and his argument was that a businessman's reputation coupled with rational self-interest, those are the roots of discipline in capital markets. And he argued that that discipline would prove more reliable than any government regulation was ever likely to prove. So her views and her philosophy and his friendship with her, which was deep and abiding, was absolutely central to economic views that he started to expound in the middle 1960s and that would eventually, for 18 years, find themselves, you know, in the office of the Federal Reserve Bank chairman as Alan Greenspan served successive presidents.
10: Oh my, I didn't know that he was a close friend and collaborated with her. That's very interesting. It's also very interesting that Ayn Rand is always enshrined by the right-wing Republican Party and And I guess...
9: Well, it explains a lot, right?
10: It does.
9: I mean, it explains an enormous amount about how deep-rooted these views were within his own economic philosophy.
10: Yeah.
9: And this was economic philosophy that, you know, then found himself working for Republican and Democrat presidents, even though he was himself a Republican.
10: Yeah.
9: I mean, Bill Clinton he famously worked for after he essentially had engaged in economic policies that he believed were sensible for the United States, but ultimately forced George H.W. Bush out of office after only one term.
10: And so Greenspan, you know, he repeatedly cut interest rates to cushion market downturns, but did he create a moral hazard that sort of conditioned Wall Street to take risk?
9: Well, there's a debate about that.
10: Yeah.
9: I mean, there is a preponderance of evidence to suggest that he did, because, of course, once investors believe that the risk is backstopped by the Federal Reserve, that the Federal Reserve is going to take whatever action is needed, the upside they then conceive is theirs to keep. And so that encourages more leverage, more speculation. And critics here also argue that because he didn't believe that you ought to prick bubbles where you can see them, for example, you could argue there may be an AI bubble there now, the Greenspan philosophy would be you don't touch it, you let the market rule, that also encourages, in some sense, careless investing. But Alan Greenspan's own defense was that the Fed's mandate is to secure employment and price stability. It's not a mandate, he argued, that was related directly to the prices of assets. And that his argument was, as far as bubbles were concerned, that, you know, if you preemptively pop them, that runs the risk of needless recession. So whether it's moral hazard or competent crisis management is very much still a debate within monetary economic circles. And it's going to debate, it is now a debate that has outlived Greenspan, and it is a debate that will continue going forward for years and decades to come.
2: And in just a moment, Carlos Escueta will be back with a roundup of sports right after this.
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12: Good morning, Sports News Now with me, I'm Carlos Escueda, and we kick off with the World Cup, where Spain have booked their spot in the last 16 after an emphatic 3-0 victory over Austria in Los Angeles. That win was Spain's first knockout stage victory in 16 years in football's showpiece tournament and sets up a heavyweight clash with either Portugal or Croatia in the next stage. Here's Todd Harding with more.
13: After topping Group H, the Spaniards went into their knockout phase opener as heavy favourites to advance, with Los Angeles' SoFi Stadium draped in a sea of red fans and A-list Hollywood stars. Spain ramped up the pressure gradually throughout the first half, creating a string of chances after the first hydration break. Austria's defence finally buckled in the 36th minute, with Mikel Oyarzabal calmly side-footing past the keeper to put the reigning Euro champions ahead. Luis de la Fuente's side kept knocking at the door after the interval and eventually doubled their advantage on 66 minutes through a Pedro Porro header. Oyarzabal's third goal in the 89th minute all but sealed the dominant 3-0 triumph for the Spaniards, setting up a heavyweight clash with either Portugal or Croatia in the last 16 in Dallas next week.
12: Well, turning to here at home now, in Hong Kong's preparing to make history this year when it hosts the Fencing World Championships for the first time. As Aaron Tam tells us, organizers say the upcoming event shows that the SAR is a premier destination for top-tier international sport.
14: The World Championships, scheduled to take place at the Asia World Expo from July the 22nd to the 30th, represent the pinnacle of fencing outside the Olympic Games. Co-organized by the Fencing Association of Hong Kong, China, and the International Fencing Federation, the tournament will welcome over 1,000 elite fencers from more than 120 countries and regions. Commissioner for Sport George Choi expressed the hope that the event will not only elevate the sport locally, but showcase the inspiring journeys of Hong Kong athletes.
15: Our Hong Kong fencers have achieved remarkable results in recent years. From the Asian Games and the Olympics to the just concluded Asian Championships, they have repeatedly won medals in numerous major international competitions. On the piste, they fight with all their might, executing their tactics, combining strength with finesse to perfection, striking just the right balance. They also fully embody the spirit of never giving up and never admitting defeat, something we are immensely proud of.
12: To tennis now, Alexander Zverev continued his solid start at Wimbledon with a straight sets win over Valentin Royer of France, advancing into the third round. Playing at the All England Club as a first-time Grand Slam winner, the world number 3 noted that his perspective has completely transformed compared to when he last played the tournament a year ago, where he was knocked out in the opening round.
16: And I think generally speaking, you can't compare the 2 years. Last year I was struggling a lot, tennis-wise also, you know, I was not playing really well. This year I'm coming in as Roland Garros champion. I think it's just the mindset is very different, playing-wise very different. So, of course, I hope to continue my good form.
12: And finally, in the women's draw, Alex Ayala continues to make history for the Philippines. The 29th seed became the first player from her country to reach the third round of a Grand Slam in the Open era, beating Australia's Maya Joint in straight sets in front of hundreds of raucous Filipino fans on Court 3. But Ayala faces a challenging task in her fairy tale run as she gears up to face defending champion Iga Świątek in the next stage. And that's your look at sports.
17: Thanks, Carlos. And the weather forecast for today, mainly cloudy with a few squally showers and thunderstorms. Sunny intervals in the morning, showers will increase gradually and it will be heavier in some areas later. Highs of around 31 degrees. Looking ahead, it will still be windy tomorrow and showers will be heavy at times with squally thunderstorms as well. Right now, the standby signal number 1 or T1 is currently in effect, 29 degrees Celsius, the humidity 82%. Let's go to the newsroom now for a look at some other news headlines.
18: It's 7:30, I'm Wendy Wong. An international rescue team in Venezuela has pulled a survivor out from under the rubble after 8 days underground. 43-year-old security guard Hernan Hill was trapped in the booth of a collapsed shopping mall where he worked. His wife described him as a warrior.
19: At first, it was days of sadness, pain and desperation because they couldn't find him. I didn't know whether he was alive or dead, whether he was injured, or whether he had been taken somewhere. But then I found out he was alive, and I finally saw a glimmer of hope for his survival. Despite everything we've been going through here in Venezuela and all the lives that have been lost, I now feel at peace, with my faith intact.
18: The official death toll from the quakes has reached nearly 2,300, with huge numbers still missing. The trial of two potential treatments for a rare strain of Ebola behind the deadly outbreak in the Democratic Republic of Congo has begun. Speaking to reporters, WHO chief Dr. Tedros Adhanom Ghebreyesus called it a milestone in the fight against the epidemic.
20: Earlier today, the clinical trial of two therapeutics began with the enrollment of the first patient. Also today, WHO has given emergency use listing to the first molecular diagnostic test for Bundibugyo virus. Despite all this progress, we continue to face significant challenges, including mistrust and violence.
18: There are currently no approved vaccines or treatments for this rare strain of Ebola. The highly infectious disease has claimed more than 400 lives among the 1,406 confirmed infections. Pools were packed and power grids strained in the United States as millions of Americans sweltered in stifling heat and humidity, with dangerous temperatures expected to hit major cities through the 4th of July weekend. The heat wave that has been baking the Midwest is now intensifying in the Northeast, with temperatures surpassing 38 degrees Celsius in cities including New York, Philadelphia, and Washington. In Times Square, tourists and workers sought shade and misting stations.
21: We came from Colorado. It's much more humid here, so it's harder to tolerate this weather. But, I mean, there's plenty of stores to pop into, get some air conditioning and get some water every now and then. We're okay.
22: It's pretty warm. We're struggling a little bit, but it's not too bad. As long as you keep to the shade and stuff, it's not the worst.
23: Hot, hotter than hell, hotter than the midday sun. Guys.
0: guys, it's official live from Times Square. It's hotter than hell.
18: The news from RTHK.
2: Thanks to Wendy Wong in our newsroom. You're listening to Hong Kong Today with me, Ben Che and Peter Koveos. Leading the news this morning, Chief Executive John Lee says the visit of two PLA vessels will showcase the nation's defense capabilities to Hong Kong.
6: The Center for Health Protection warns of a new flu season in the city this summer.
2: And Hong Kong gets ready to host the World Fencing Championships for the first time this summer.
6: Two People's Liberation Army Navy ships have entered Hong Kong's waters for a five-day visit. In welcoming the vessels, Chief Executive John Lee said they will showcase the country's strengths in national defense. Wallace Wong has the story.
1: The two vessels are the guided missile destroyer Nanning and guided missile frigate Hengyang. The Ministry of National Defense had said the visit would enable Hong Kong and Macau compatriots to gain a more direct and in-depth understanding of the development of national defense and military construction in the new era. In a welcome ceremony, Zhang Li said the five-day visit showed Beijing's care and support for Hong Kong. The CE noted that the Nanning was independently developed by the nation, showcasing the achievements in national defense and military development, as well as breakthroughs in technology. Lee said the two ships' visit would also cultivate a sense of patriotism in the SAR.
4: The vessels are open for public visits, providing us with a valuable opportunity to experience firsthand the strength of our country's military power. Through interaction and exchanges with soldiers, youngsters can learn the spirit of discipline, resilience, and dedication to the country. This serves as a vivid lesson in patriotic education.
1: A Form 4 student who had also attended the welcome ceremony said he was impressed by the naval display. He said he'd like to learn more about the nation's military.
23: As the vessels drew closer to us, I felt a sense of warmth. Though steel may be cold, the fleet's approach warmed my heart. It was the reassurance that our motherland brings. It safeguards our national security so that we could grow up in peace and stability.
1: A Navy officer, Lei Xiao, said various exchange activities, including training displays, military experiences, and performances, would be held during the fleet's visit to Hong Kong so that SAR residents can learn more about the nation's military development.
24: All officers of the fleet feel deeply honored for the mission, and we are looking forward to meeting Hong Kong residents at the naval base on Stonecutters Island. When I stood on the deck and saw the welcoming crowds, I could feel the enthusiasms of the public. I believe this enthusiasm will surely become a driving force in our journey to build a stronger military.
1: Both vessels will be open to public visits at the PLA Hong Kong Garrison's naval base on Stonecutters Island this weekend.
2: Wallace Wong. The Center for Health Protection says a new flu season has begun in Hong Kong, with the H3 subtype of influenza A being the dominant strain. Janice Lowe reports.
25: Albert Au, head of the Communicable Disease Branch at the Center for Health Protection, or CHP, said seasonal flu activity has been on the rise over the past few weeks. He said it's hard to estimate how long the flu season would last.
26: We noticed that around 60% of flu cases were caused by the H3 virus. The current H3 strain is similar to the one that was prevalent between September and December last year, so the vaccine is still effective. But we also saw the spread of H1 strain and influenza B virus. So we will continue to monitor the situation and see how long the flu season will last. In the past, summer flu seasons usually lasted for 8 to 12 weeks. So we expect that influenza activity will still remain at a high level in August and September.
25: Al said the expected surge in flu activity could lead to increases in hospital admissions, outbreaks at schools and care homes, as well as serious cases. He also said the CHP has recorded a rise in COVID-19 cases since May. Au added that an upsurge period of COVID-19 activity would occur every 6 to 9 months in Hong Kong.
6: Janice Lowe. Cathay Pacific has announced that it plans to resume passenger flights to and from the Middle East starting September 1st. Aaron Tam with that story.
14: The decision to resume flights means that there will be daily service to and from Dubai and 4 flights to and from Riyadh per week. Tickets are already on sale. As for freighter flights, Cathay plans to resume services to Riyadh from August the 1st. A statement from Cathay said that it will continue to closely monitor the evolving situation in the Middle East prior to the resumption dates. Middle East flights operated by the carrier had been suspended since the start of the U.S.-Iran war in late February. Writing on social media, the Transport and Logistics Bureau said it is pleased with the arrangement. It noted the route between the SAR and Riyadh is operated exclusively by Cathay Pacific, saying that the resumption will reconnect Hong Kong and Saudi Arabia, which holds strategic and symbolic significance in deepening bilateral relations and economic and trade development. Transport Chief Mabel Chan said the resumption of services not only expands and enhances the route network of the Hong Kong International Airport, but it also further consolidates the SAR's status as an international aviation hub.
2: Hong Kong's retail sales have extended their growth for the 13th straight month, though the pace of increase slowed in May. Here's Azam Khan.
3: Official figures showed that total sales value was estimated at $33.8 billion, a rise of 7.9% year-on-year. That compared with an 8.7% year-on-year growth in April. For the first 5 months of the year taken together, sales were up 10.6% from a year ago. Commenting on the figures, a government spokesperson said the ongoing economic expansion, sustained growth in local labor earnings, and a continued increase in inbound visitors should benefit local retail business.
6: Azam Khan. Speaking at an online press conference, Bond Law, executive director at the Hong Kong Retail Management Association, said the city's retail sales have shown steady stabilization.
5: Categories that led growth in previous months are seeing a narrowing of gains. Automobiles experienced a decline following the expiration of the first registration tax concessions. And then electronic appearance cooled to low double-digit growth, while jewelry sales normalized as global gold prices began to stabilize. If the current economic and business environment remains unchanged, and due to the low base in the first half of the year, the association expects a single-digit increase for the whole of 2026.
2: The chairman of the Hong Kong Yachting Association, Tommy Ho, has urged authorities to convert Tsim Sha Tsui's China Ferry Terminal into a dedicated customs, immigration and quarantine checkpoint for visiting sailors. Aaron Tam has the story.
14: The comments come in the wake of the Marine Department's move to introduce new cross-boundary facilitation measures for yachters. These include an upgraded online portal that allows owners to directly submit crew and vessel information without having to resort to local agents. But Tommy Ho pointed out that the immigration clearance process still requires visitors to travel to Central for in-person processing, even after the online system has been upgraded. Ho was speaking on an RTHK program.
7: It needs to be convenient for yachts to berth, and after berthing, people can just walk up. It was previously reported that the China Ferry Terminal had about 8 to 9 million passenger trips per year. Now it's only about 800,000 to 900,000 people using it per year. That's a 90% drop in usage. It's very suitable to serve as a CIQ, customs, immigration, and quarantine checkpoint. You park your boat there and walk up. The terminal has space, after all.
14: Other initiatives include designating anchorage areas in places such as Stanley Bay and Repulse Bay, allowing yachters to moor without needing to book private berths in advance. But pointing out that these locations lack water and electricity supply, Ho said that the new measures are a step in the right direction, but remain insufficient without proper infrastructure or a revamped immigration process. He called on the government to set up a cross-departmental task force to coordinate on the issue, adding that until water, electricity and a convenient walk-off clearance point are in place, the measures do not provide enough convenience for tourists, especially high-value yacht travelers.
6: That was Aaron Tam. A government plan to build a water promenade in Kennedy Town is expected to start in 2028. The promenade will link up to other seafront walkways. Ivan Ho, chairman of the Harbourfront Commission, was speaking on RTHK's Backchat program.
8: We recommended that there is many room for improvement, in particular the design, the selection of material, the tone or the ambience of the design, as well as how to protect the very popular spot for photo by the visitor. So both in the design as well as during the construction. So it is the first step, and there's still many things have to do and a long way to go.
9: Do we just have to be sure that, as you say, we control the design and everything is done and enhances the environment?
8: The community at large is more conscious about how to protect

0: Macquarie Harbour. But at the beginning, I mean, about 10 or 12 years, basically all the effort spent on the debate, discussion, the argument, and not much real things being done. But in the past of 6 to 8 years, we changed our strategies, what we call the incremental approach. That means whenever we have the opportunity, you know, even if it's a small portion, we'll do it and then open to the public enjoyment as early as possible, with very minimum provision sometime. But this strategy seems to be very successful because in the past 5 or 6 years, we've been able to open a lot of open space and connect many miles of harbourfront promenade and open for public enjoyment. But yet, I have to admit that many of this open space is still in a very primitive provision. And there is a lot of room for improvement or to improve the quality. The easiest part, we've done it, but we are facing more and more challenges. So it's lucky that in the past 6 or 7 years, because of the timing, we've been able to basically connect the 30 kilometer of the harbourfront with promenade and open space on the northern side of the Hong Kong Island facing the Victoria Harbour. But then there is still some missing small portion, the portion between the Belcher Bay Promenade and the Tadoken Street Promenade. So this is the focus that we try to finish our job, you know, linking up all the harbourfront area with promenade and public open space for the people of Hong Kong.
1: It has become like a social media hotspot with a lot of people going in, taking photos and sharing photos and Instagram threads. But at the same time, that has increased a lot of like tourists. Do you think Kennedy Town is prepared for that?
0: It used to be a very local community until the MTR. Nowadays, you know, in Kennedy Town, there is a lot of expatriates, a lot of foreign students, many F&B outlets. The whole community is actually progressively changing. Somehow this particular sport was, you know, recommended by the Xiaohongshu. I think the most important attraction of this area is this local ambience. You know, it's all the weathering of the building, the street, the street sign, the tram, the car, the people, the sea, and then the bridge at the far end under the sunset. I think the local people in Kennedy Town is sort of getting adaptive to this change.
2: That was the chairman of the Harbourfront Commission, Ivan Ho. Accounting firm PwC has released its 2026 Hong Kong IPO market mid-year review and outlook. The first half of the year saw Hong Kong ranked second in the global market, behind the Nasdaq in the US. The firm said it remains confident in the SAR IPO market's growth momentum and expects new listings to raise $380 billion for 2026. Swara Cambo spoke to Diamantina Leung, who's a PwC Hong Kong Capital Market Services partner.
3: Well, I think Hong Kong has been performing very well in the first half of 2026 in terms of fundraise. It's ranking globally the second, right behind Nasdaq. And in first half of 2026, the fundraising had reached $210 billion with 83 companies which had successfully listed in Hong Kong. And among this bunch of companies, majority of it, the fundraising is contributed by A plus H companies which are already listed on the A-share and seeking for a dual listing in Hong Kong. In terms of number, there are 24 companies. And so the key drivers, we expect that in 2026 second half will continue to be driven by A plus H companies continuing seeking for listing in Hong Kong, as well as technology companies under Chapter 18C. With the development of the AI-related industries, we will continue to see this company seeking for a listing in Hong Kong in the second half.
4: Could you also comment on Hong Kong's market outlook for the rest of the year?
3: In terms of the second half 2026, we expect the IPO momentum will continue. We are cautiously optimistic of the outlook for the second half of 2026. So currently, as I mentioned earlier,

0: million Hong Kong dollars. And there will also be some companies which are in more than $5 billion Hong Kong. We expect that there will be five companies giving fundraising of around 25 billion Hong Kong dollars. And in total, in the forecast for fiscal year 2026, our outlook is that we are expecting that the fundraising size will reach 380 billion. And if the market is stable and more mega-sized companies will come, it will be possible that the fundraise in 2026 will be even higher.
1: That was Diamantina Leung, PwC Hong Kong Capital Markets Services Partner.
2: The time is 7:49. You're listening to Hong Kong Today. We head overseas now, where hundreds of rescuers in Venezuela cheered and embraced after pulling a 43-year-old man alive from the ruins of a collapsed building 8 days after deadly twin earthquakes hit the country. With the official death toll nearing 2,300 and huge numbers of people still missing, the rescue of security guard Hernan Gil, after so long under the rubble, was greeted as a miracle. Jamie Clark tells us more.
3: Search and rescue teams from El Salvador and Chile rescued a 44-year-old security guard more than a week after Venezuela's duo of strong earthquakes. The man had been trapped in the ruins of the shopping mall where he worked. Efforts to save Hernan Alberto Gil from the rubble of the multi-story building began on Monday and involved rescue teams from seven countries. During the final phase of the operation, about 30 people worked in the building's parking area to clear away debris, while two rescuers dug a 3-metre tunnel. Gil was carried out of the rubble on a stretcher and loaded into an ambulance as cheering rescuers and reporters looked on. Gil's wife, Guspimar Gonzalez, said she didn't initially know whether her husband was alive or not. She said she felt desperate until she learned that rescuers had located him.
4: I'm grateful to God for keeping him alive for so many days. He endured it like a warrior.
3: Dr. Luis Rodriguez, who treated Hill in the ambulance, said the survivor was in a stable condition throughout the journey to the clinic.
5: It's truly a miracle. The work of the rescue workers who were with him for much of the time, encouraging him, keeping him hydrated, and feeding him. That was a key factor in the man being in this condition.
3: While there have been a few astounding rescues, a 3-year-old boy was found on Tuesday, 6 days after the earthquakes. Hope has faded of finding many more survivors. As of Thursday morning, the number of people listed as still missing on an unofficial but widely used online list was down to some 38,600. The number had peaked at nearly 60,000 in the days immediately after the quakes.
1: Jamie Clark. Ukraine and Russia have vowed fresh assaults in their more than 4-year conflicts after Moscow launched a massive barrage on Kyiv, killing at least 27 people. The attack tore open apartment buildings and sent tens of thousands to shelters. Ukrainian President Volodymyr Zelensky says his forces would retaliate as he inspected an apartment block that was partially destroyed. The European Union's top diplomat proposed new sanctions on Moscow as Zelensky pressed the United States for licenses to manufacture Patriot air defense missiles. Russia says its strikes are in retaliation for Ukrainian attacks on its territory.
2: Thousands of miles from North America, where the World Cup is bringing together football fans from countries that are otherwise at odds, one of football's least heralded nations is experiencing its own moment of unity. Jamie Clark tells us more.
3: In a stadium in the ancient city of Sana'a, hundreds turned out to watch a match between two teams from areas controlled by different factions in Yemen's 12-year-old civil war. Since May, a truce signed in 2022 has seemed firm enough to allow a resumption of the professional Yemen National League for the first time since 2014. Photos were taken and pennants exchanged between the captains of Wada Sana'a, whose city is under control of the Houthi militia, and Sha'ab Hadhramaut, whose province is controlled by a Saudi-backed regional coalition and separatists. It's a scene that many had despaired of seeing again. Years of war have made one of the world's poorest countries even poorer and left many in danger of starvation. Mohammed Abu Ghalib plays for a team based in Yemen's main port on the Red Sea, often the scene of heavy fighting.
6: Everyone is happy and delighted to see Yemeni soldiers.

0: soccer back in action. God willing, soccer is a message of peace for the Yemeni people.
1: There are constant reminders of the cost of fighting. Across Sana'a, sports facilities are badly damaged and unfit for use. Nabi Nasser, the Houthi government's deputy sports and youth minister, has ambitious plans to develop sport and train young talent. He would like to build new facilities in all provinces, but money is short, and he hopes that the success of competitions such as the revived Football League will encourage the private sector to step in.
2: Jamie Clark there. Hong Kong's preparing to make history this year when it hosts the Fencing World Championships for the first time. As Aaron Tam reports, organizers say the upcoming event shows that the SAR is a premier destination for top-tier international sport.
3: The World Championships, scheduled to take place at the Asia World Expo from July the 22nd to the 30th, represent the pinnacle of fencing outside the Olympic Games. Co-organized by the Fencing Association of Hong Kong, China and the International Fencing Federation, the tournament will welcome over 1,000 elite fencers from more than 120 countries and regions. Commissioner for Sport George Choi expressed the hope that the event will not only elevate the sport locally, but showcase the inspiring journeys of Hong Kong athletes.
4: Our Hong Kong fencers have achieved remarkable results in recent years, from the Asian Games and the Olympics to the just concluded Asian Championships. They have repeatedly won medals in numerous major international competitions. On the piste, they fight with all their might, executing their tactics, combining strength with finesse to perfection, striking just the right balance. They also fully embody the spirit of never giving up and never admitting defeat, something we are immensely proud of.
3: Some notable athletes taking the stage include two-time Olympic champion and foil specialist Edgar Cheung, alongside reigning world champion Ryan Choi and world number 13 in women's épée Kaylin Xie. Organizers expect the tournament to draw over 55,000 attendees and command a global television audience of millions.
2: Aaron Tam and Carlos Escueta will be back with a final look at the latest sporting action in just a moment.
5: 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Team up to quit!
6: Well, good morning, Sports News Now with me. I'm Carlos Escueda, and we begin at the World Cup, where Spain have booked their spot in the last 16 after an emphatic 3-0 victory over Austria in Los Angeles. The win was Spain's first knockout stage victory in 16 years in football's showcase tournament and sets up a heavyweight clash with either Portugal or Croatia in the next stage. Here's Todd Harding with more.
7: After topping Group H, the Spaniards went into their knockout phase opener as heavy favourites to advance, with Los Angeles' SoFi Stadium draped in a sea of red fans and A-list Hollywood stars. Spain ramped up the pressure gradually throughout the first half, creating a string of chances after the first hydration break. Austria's defence finally buckled in the 36th minute, with Mikel Oyarzabal calmly side-footing past the keeper to put the reigning Euro champions ahead. Luis de la Fuente's side kept knocking at the door after the interval and eventually doubled their advantage on 66 minutes through a Pedro Porro header. Oyarzabal's third goal in the 89th minute all but sealed the dominant 3-0 triumph for the Spaniards, setting up a heavyweight clash with either Portugal or Croatia in the last 16 in Dallas next week.
6: Well, tennis now, and Alexander Zverev continued his solid start at Wimbledon with a straight sets win over Valentin Royal of France, advancing into the third round. Playing at the All England Club as a first-time Grand Slam winner, the world number three noted that his perspective has completely transformed compared to when he last played the tournament a year ago, where he was knocked out in the first round.
8: And I think generally speaking, you can't compare the 2 years. Last year I was struggling a lot, tennis-wise also, you know, I was not playing really well. This year I'm coming in as a Roland Garros champion. I think it's just the mindset is very different, playing-wise very different, so of course I hope to continue my good form.

0: The women's draw, Alex Ayala, continues to make history for the Philippines. The 29th seed became the first player from her country to reach the third round of a Grand Slam in the Open era, beating Australia's Maya Joint in straight sets in front of hundreds of raucous Filipino fans on Court 3. But Ayala faces a challenging task in her fairy tale run as she gears up to face defending champion and world number 3 Iga Świątek in the next stage. And that's your look at sport.
1: Thanks, Carlos. And before we go, the weather forecast for today: mainly cloudy with a few squally showers and thunderstorms. Sunny intervals this morning. Showers will increase gradually and it's going to be heavier in some areas later. The maximum temperature will be around 31 degrees. Looking ahead, it will still be windy tomorrow and showers will be heavy at times with squally thunderstorms as well. Right now, the standby signal number 1 and the thunderstorm warning is currently in effect. 29 degrees Celsius. The relative humidity is standing at 81%.
2: The mainland and Hong Kong are connected. We all do our best with what we have to achieve a bright future together.

0: RTHK, the news at 8 with Wendy Wong. An international rescue team in Venezuela has pulled a survivor out from under the rubble after 8 days underground. 43-year-old security guard Hernan Hill was trapped in the booth of a collapsed shopping mall where he worked. His wife described him as a warrior.
1: At first, it was days of sadness, pain and desperation because they couldn't find him. I didn't know whether he was alive or dead, whether he was injured, or whether he had been taken somewhere. But then I found out he was alive, and I finally saw a glimmer of hope for his survival. Despite everything we've been going through here in Venezuela and all the lives that have been lost, I now feel at peace, with my faith intact.
0: The official death toll from the quakes has reached nearly 2,300, with huge numbers still missing. Many are homeless, food and water are becoming scarce, and hospitals are stretched to the limit. Experts are warning of the risk of disease outbreaks. The trial of two potential treatments for a rare strain of Ebola behind the deadly outbreak in the Democratic Republic of Congo has begun. Speaking to reporters, WHO Chief Dr. Tedros Adhanom Ghebreyesus called it a milestone in the fight against the epidemic.
2: Earlier today, the clinical trial of two therapeutics began with the enrollment of the first patient. Also today, WHO has given emergency use listing to the first molecular diagnostic test for Bundibugyo virus. Despite all this progress, we continue to face significant challenges, including mistrust and violence.
0: There are currently no approved vaccines or treatments for this rare strain of Ebola. The highly infectious disease has claimed more than 400 lives among the 1,406 confirmed infections, a fatality rate of just over 30% since the outbreak was declared in mid-May. Ukraine and Russia have both vowed fresh attacks in their over four-year war after Moscow launched a massive barrage on Kyiv that killed at least 25 people, tore open apartment buildings and sent tens of thousands to shelters. The United Nations has strongly condemned the attack, saying civilians must not be targeted. Stefan Dujarric is a UN spokesperson.
3: The Secretary General strongly condemns the overnight missile and drone attacks by the armed forces of the Russian Federation on the capital city, Kyiv, and other Ukrainian cities. There have been reports of at least 20 people killed and dozens injured, as well as civilian infrastructure struck. Any attacks against civilians and civilian infrastructure, wherever they occur, are clear.